0: Gospel Truth with Andrew Womack, a teaching ministry emphasizing God's unconditional love and grace. This special teaching on the power of hope was recorded at a recent ministers' conference and is being broadcast exclusively for our radio listeners. And now, here's Andrew.
1: Thank you, Jesus. Well, let me go back and just continue to share a little bit on hope. I've got about 4 or 5 pages more of scriptures, and I've probably got 20 pages that I didn't use. You know, there's a lot in the Word of God on this. And so I just want to go through a few things here and continue to talk about the power of hope and define hope again as your positive imagination, a creative imagination instead of a destructive imagination. And I tell you, I have really been blessed by this. This is something I live by. And I, even before I had these scriptures and connected some of these dots, you know, I have fought ever since the Lord first touched my life to maintain that vision that God gave me about I can know Him and that that relationship with Him will allow me to overcome anything that comes my way. And I've had things, you know, I've got a teaching that goes along with this entitled The 4 Keys to Staying Full of God. And it talks about the first thing you have to do is glorify, esteem, magnify what God has done in your life. And I do this a lot. I mean, I spend a lot of time going back and remembering March the 23rd, 1968. And you know what I'm doing? I'm using my imagination to remember and to keep these things fresh and alive. And I've just never let those things die. And I don't take credit for it other than the sense I've cooperated. But man, this is just something God burned in my heart. When the Lord first touched me, I was assaulted by everybody that this was of the devil. And I was in a Baptist church. And the very next day, I mean, it happened on Saturday night, March the 23rd, 1968. And on Sunday morning, I got up in front of my Baptist church, 600 people there. And I stood up and told them, I said, I don't know what happened to me. I think I got filled with the Spirit. And I said, I'm never going to be the change. And I used to rededicate my life every time they had a service. If we had a revival meeting and they gave an invitation for people to rededicate their life, I'd go down 7 nights a week and rededicate myself. I just always knew that there was something more and I was longing for it, but I didn't know how to get there. And I stood up in front of those people and I said, I'll never rededicate my life again. I said, I'll never have to. I gave God everything I've got. I said, there's nothing left to give. And I was 18 years old. And you would have thought, you know, if I'd have got up and confessed that I committed adultery, somebody would have come up and said, well, God could forgive you. That somebody would have been nice. But nobody was nice. The pastor of the church told me, that's of the devil. You're saying you're filled with the Spirit the way Paul was filled with the Spirit. You're never going to have to rededicate. You're going to live a life of victory from now on. And I mean, I was assaulted and told that this was of the devil. And I just had a lot of things happen. And anyway, my point is that from the very beginning, I had to fight to hold on to this vision and to maintain it. And did you know that every person, there was about 7 or 8 people in that prayer meeting, and every person in that prayer meeting got touched, were changed. Martha's brother, Steve, was my best friend. And the next morning, I was up there at 6 o'clock. He was cleaning the church, and we were talking about this. And you know, to this day, Steve still doesn't agree with this. I mean, for a while he did, and life just got in the way. And you know, to this day, he's not operating in the baptism of the Holy Spirit. There's not a single person out of that group that has maintained it but me. And again, it wasn't because I'm somebody special. It's just because, man, God touched my life, and I wasn't going to let this get away from me. I was not going to let that happen. I've read the scriptures where Solomon, you know, after in his old age, he married all of these wives, and it says that they turned his heart away from the Lord who had appeared unto him twice. And those were in dreams. Did you know many people would discount a dream and think, well, it was only a dream. Maybe that was my pizza. Maybe that really wasn't God. But it says God appeared unto him twice. And it says, how could a man turn away from God who had appeared unto him twice? Many of us in here have had the Lord appear unto us, speak unto us, touch our lives multiple times, many more times than twice. And now we have the indwelling of the Holy Spirit. And you know what? We just shouldn't be the way that we typically are, leaky vessels where it's just hard to maintain. I'm telling you, these things I'm talking about are things that I have lived and they have changed my life. And it's what's kept me on course is the fact that I can see things with my heart. I had a guy come up this morning and say that he had problems with somebody. And he said, I only saw him once. I needed to see him twice. And I thought, boy, that's a good way of putting it. Are you looking at your situations only once, or are you looking at it twice? Are you looking up and seeing with supernatural sight, seeing things through the Spirit? So anyway, this has just been powerful in my life, and it really has made a difference. In Psalms 146, verse 5, it says, happy is he that hath the Lord, hath the God of Jacob for his help, whose hope is in the Lord his God. You know what this is doing is linking hope to your joy, to your happiness. I could say it this way. If you aren't happy, if you aren't joyful, and again, you need to define that. That doesn't mean necessarily foolish and acting as if there's no problems. Happiness isn't dependent upon circumstances. But I'm talking about a godly happiness that regardless of what's going on, man, you're still in love with the Lord. You're still rejoicing in God. If you don't have that happiness, then your hope is not in the Lord, your God. That doesn't mean you don't know the Lord. Doesn't mean you aren't saved. Doesn't mean you hadn't had past experiences. But at that moment, if you're letting the circumstances of this life get to you, your hope has been diminished. You aren't seeing things from God's perspective. I believe that. Proverbs chapter 10, verse 28. The hope of the righteous shall be gladness, but the expectation of the wicked shall perish. You know, in that very verse, it contrasts two things, hope and expectation. And hope is the positive side, and the expectation of the wicked is the negative side. So I believe that you can use this to further define hope, that hope is expectation. I think it's Strong's dictionary that says it's a confident expectation of good. And that's what it's defined as. And so hope is expecting something. Again, this is the reason, you know, we use these modern translations to translate a lot of things, and that's fine, and there's a lot of good things to gain from it. But, you know, often we'll quote Jeremiah 29:11. I know the thoughts that I think toward you, says the Lord, thoughts of peace and not of evil, to give you a hope in a future, is what the NIV says, and a lot of other things. But in the King James, it says to give you an expected end. I like that. Because you know what? You can expect, you can count on God's word to work in your life. And you don't have to have a dread, which is a negative hope. A dread is a negative image. You don't have to have a dread that as you get older, you're going to become decrepit and that you won't be able to make it. And then maybe you'll go out with a whimper and things like that. Man, Deuteronomy chapter 30, verse 7, I believe it is, says that Moses was 120 years old and his natural force wasn't abated nor his eyesight dim. If he could do that under the old covenant without the power of the Holy Spirit and without all of the benefits that we've got, then praise God. I believe that we can expect to live a long, healthy life and to be strong. And you don't have to just lose it and be out of it at the end of your life. I like that. And so the hope of the righteous shall be gladness. If you're really operating in hope, you shouldn't have a dread. You shouldn't have a fear. You shouldn't let what happened to your family members or somebody you know paint a picture and force an image on the inside of you that causes you fear every time you think about getting older. Man, there's a lot of people that, you know, they departmentalize their life. And so in their ministry, they're going to take these scriptures and they're going to go out and start using their imagination and they're going to see God's word come to pass. And they're going to see them being able to get this building and minister to people. And they're going to see their church growing and they're going to see people's lives changed. And they see these things. And then in this area of old age, well, this is the way it's been. Everybody in my family's had heart problems. And by the time they're 60, they've got to do this. And you can't. And you know what? They just departmentalize their life. I'm telling you, you ought to let this affect every single area of your life. And if there is anybody in the Word of God who succeeded and prospered until their old age, well then praise God, we filled with the Holy Spirit ought to be able to expect those good things. You need to quit cursing your old age and instead go to blessing it. Take all of the scriptures that even when you're old and gray-headed, that you will declare God's goodness unto this generation, and you aren't going to fail. And we need to take the Word of God and paint a picture in every area of our life. In Romans chapter 4, let me turn over and read these because I only wrote down one verse here. But Romans chapter 4, this is of course talking about Abraham. And it says in Romans chapter 4 verse 18, who against hope believed in hope, that he might become the father of many nations according to that which was spoken, so shall thy seed be. That's referring to Genesis chapter, chapter 15, verse 6, I believe, where he says, count the stars in the sky or number the grains of sand on the seashore, so shall your seed be. Five words. He based his hope on five words. Man, we have millions of words. If Abraham could sit there and defy all of the odds and do all of these things, his hope was based on the Word. Again, this is a linkage between the Word of God and hope. If you are not studying the Word of God and keeping the Word of God in front of you, then you're going to let the negativity of this world make your love grow cold. Your image, your vision is going to be negative if all you do is read the statistics and listen to the news. We've got to get to where the Word of God is dominating us and speaking things and painting pictures on the inside of how our life is going to go. And so Abraham had five words from God. So shall your seed be. And he used those five words to be able to believe when all hope was gone. Who against hope believed in hope. That means when it was hopeless, he still had hope.
0: That's all the time we have for today, but be sure and tune in again as Andrew continues to teach on the power of hope.
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0: In my talk yesterday, I discussed certain kinds of fear which we commonly experience, but which are not the fear of the Lord. The fear of the Lord is beneficial and pleasing to God, but these other forms of fear are unpleasant and often harmful. I mentioned specifically four other kinds of fear. First, what I called natural fear, the fear you get on the roller coaster, or the fear of thunder and lightning. I think we've all experienced fear like that. Second, what I call demonic fear. The mark of that is that it's unnatural, unreasonable, obsessive, enslaving. Perhaps the key word is torment. I mentioned such things as claustrophobia and unreasoning fear of animals and many different kinds of fear. The third kind, religious fear, what I call religious conformity, not motivated by genuine love of God. In fact, the people that have that kind of fear, their hearts are far from the Lord. And fourthly, fear of man, a fear that makes man seem bigger than God. Where you have to choose between man's opinion and God's opinion, you're swayed by man's opinion. That's the fear of man, and it leads to disobeying God. One sure thing about the fear of the Lord is it never leads to disobeying God. Well, in my talk today, I'm going to return to the positive kind of fear, the fear of the Lord. And I'm going to explain how the fear of the Lord was manifested in the life of Jesus himself and how it should be manifested also in our lives. I want to turn, first of all, to a prophetic preview of the Messiah, found in the prophet Isaiah chapter 11 verses 1 through 3. Almost all scripture commentators agree that this is a preview of the Messiah. A shoot will come up from the stump of Jesse, and from his roots a branch will bear fruit. The Spirit of the Lord will rest on him, the Spirit of wisdom and understanding, the Spirit of counsel and of power, the Spirit of knowledge and of the fear of the Lord, and he will delight in the fear of the Lord. For that last phrase, the Jerusalem Bible says, the fear of Yahweh, that's their version of the Lord, the fear of the Lord is his breath. To understand this passage fully, I believe we need to compare it with Revelation 5:6, where John the Revelator, speaking of his vision of heaven, says this, "Then I saw a lamb, looking as if it had been slain, standing in the center of the throne, encircled by the four living creatures and the elders. He had seven horns and seven eyes, which are the seven spirits of God sent out into all the earth." And an alternative translation says, which are the sevenfold Spirit of God. So we see that the Spirit of God has seven primary forms or manifestations. And these are the forms that are mentioned here in this prophecy of the Messiah, which was fulfilled in Jesus. Let's look at those seven forms of the Spirit of God again, all of which rested on Jesus. First, the Spirit of the Lord. That's the Spirit that speaks in the first person as God. Now, the remaining six forms are mentioned in couples. The Spirit of wisdom and the Spirit of understanding. The next couple, the Spirit of counsel and the Spirit of power. The third couple, the Spirit of knowledge and the Spirit of the fear of the Lord. Do you know, my reaction as I read that and think about it is this. How dangerous to have knowledge without the fear of the Lord. How many people have been destroyed by knowledge because it wasn't combined with the fear of the Lord. Now, the prophecy of Isaiah particularly focuses on that last aspect and says he will delight in the fear of the Lord. Or the fear of the Lord is his breath. We need to take this to heart, that when this revelation is given of Jesus as the Messiah and the Holy Spirit coming upon him, though all seven forms of the Holy Spirit are specified, the particular form that is emphasized is the form of the Spirit of the fear of the Lord. How important that makes it. Let's see briefly how this was fulfilled in the life of Jesus. In Hebrews chapter 5, verse 7, the writer of Hebrews is speaking about the days of Jesus in his flesh, in his earthly ministry, and he says this, "Who in the days of his flesh when he had offered up prayers and supplications with strong crying and tears unto him that was able to save him from death, and was heard in that he feared. Notice what gave Jesus always access to the Father. Why were his prayers always heard? Because of the fear of the Lord. That's what commended him in a unique way to the Father. An alternative translation of that verse says, during the days of Jesus' life on earth, he offered up prayers and petitions with loud cries and tears to the one who could save him from death, and he was heard because of his reverent submission. That's what we're talking about, reverent submission, complete yielding to the will of God. Of course, this was expressed in the earthly life of Jesus, primarily or chiefly at Gethsemane. You remember when he had to pray and yield his will to the will of the Father. We read this in Matthew 26:39. Going a little further, he fell with his face to the ground and prayed, My Father, if it is possible, may this cup be taken from me. Yet not as I will, but as you will. And again, in verse 42, he went away a second time and prayed, My Father, if it is not possible for this cup to be taken away unless I drink it, may your will be done. See, that's the fear of the Lord. Never do we assert our will against the will of God. Never do we put anything else in our lives on a level with God. It's God, unique, supreme, first and foremost. That's the particular attitude of heart that was manifested always in the life of Jesus. That's the attitude of heart that God is looking for in the men and women that he particularly wants to bless and to strengthen. Let me make this observation. If Jesus needed the fear of the Lord, how much more do you and I need it? Now I want to speak about the fear of the Lord in the life of God's people, in us as believers. I want to say first of all that God expects both honor and fear from his people. Malachi 1:6, God says to his people, A son honors his father, and a servant his master. Then if I am a father, where is my honor? And if I am a master, where is my respect? But the word that's translated respect is literally the word for fear. So there's a kind of fear that God requires from his people. And if we do not give it to him, we're lacking in that attitude toward God. And then we read an account of the early church in the 9th chapter of Acts, at a time when God's favor and blessing was upon the church. This is what it says. So the church throughout all Judea and Galilee and Samaria enjoyed peace, being built up, and going on in the fear of the Lord and in the comfort of the Holy Spirit, it continued to increase. I'm deeply impressed by that combination, the fear of the Lord and the comfort of the Holy Spirit. And that's what brought growth in the church. See, we easily become one-sided. We've received the blessing of the Holy Spirit, and we know a new kind of liberty and joy and power, but we don't combine it with the fear of the Lord, and we get one-sided, and there's a lack of real holiness and reverence and depth in our spiritual life. Let's make a resolution that we'll go on in the fear of the Lord and in the comfort of the Holy Spirit. And then the fear of the Lord is needed to motivate us rightly in our attitude toward one another. In Ephesians 5, Paul is speaking about what it means to be filled with the Spirit. And he goes on to say that it will be expressed in our relationship to one another. So he says in verse 21, Be subject to one another in the fear of Christ. And then the next verse, of course, speaks about wives being subject to their husbands. I remember talking to a pastor once, a well-known, successful pastor. He described how he and his wife were having what he described as a church fight in their bedroom. And he was saying, You don't respect me, you don't submit to me. And she was saying, Well, I'm not sure that I'm prepared to. And he said, Why not? And she said, Well, you don't have too good a record. And he said they were just about to have a real quarrel, and it was like a cold wind blew into their bedroom and reminded them, submitting to one another in the fear of God, reminding them that it wasn't their choice or decision. It was the motivation of the fear of God. And they both dropped to their knees on either side of the bed and repented. Why should we fear? Let me give you one tremendous reason for us as Christians. 1 Peter 1:17-19. And if you address as Father the one who impartially judges according to each man's word, conduct yourselves in fear during the time of your stay upon earth, knowing that you were not redeemed with perishable things like silver or gold from your futile way of life inherited from your forefathers, but with precious blood, as of a lamb, unblemished and spotless, the blood of Christ. See, that's one great motivation for always living in the fear of the Lord, to think of the price that God had to pay for our redemption. May it never be that we grieve him, or that we ever indicate we don't appreciate the price that God paid. Let me read in closing a verse from Psalm 2, verse 11. Worship the Lord with reverence, and rejoice with trembling. Another translation says with fear. See, that's the combination. It's not one or the other. It's rejoicing with trembling. Whenever we get to just one or the other, we get one-sided. When it's all just rejoicing, or when it's all just trembling, we're one-sided. We need the fear of the Lord to keep us in spiritual balance. Our time is up for today, but I'll be back with you again tomorrow at this time. Tomorrow I'll continue with this theme of the fear of the Lord. I'll be describing the special blessings we receive as we cultivate the fear of the Lord in our lives.
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0: Of Peter and John and the healing of the crippled man. We are, of course, in Acts of the Apostles, and today we start chapter 4. You made the point at the end of yesterday's programme, Colin, that the people that Peter spoke to after that miracle had occurred would have been the very crowd that had called for the crucifixion of Jesus just a few weeks prior to this occasion. We're very fickle.
1: Yes, certainly some of them. But the aftermath of this incident still continues in chapter 4 of Acts. While Peter and John were addressing the people, some priests and Sadducees, together with the captain of the temple guard, approached them. They were extremely disturbed because the apostles were teaching that through Jesus the dead are definitely resurrected. They arrested Peter and John, and because it was late in the day, had them thrown into prison overnight. Despite this, many who had heard their message became believers, and their number grew to about 5,000 men. They only counted the men because it was only the men who belonged to the synagogue. The ladies and the children were in addition to the men. So, for example, when Jesus perform the miracle of feeding the 5,000. It says in the scripture it was the 5,000 men. There would have been the women and children in addition to that. So now the church is really growing in a significant way. Interesting that it's growing in the face of persecution. And historically that has always been the case. When the church has experienced persecution, it has grown. Now, why should that be? Because the church is only persecuted when there is something worth persecuting. When the church is really moving in the life and the power of God, it confronts society with the truth. And that's when persecution happens. So the fastest growing nation from a Christian point of view today is China. The church is growing faster in China than any other part of the world. Why? Because in China, there is fairly constant persecution of the church. So it's now reckoned there are well over a million underground churches, not just underground believers, but underground churches. Come on, persecution. Because, you know, we want the church to be in a place where the world gets upset by what is happening because of what the church, not just what the church is saying, but what is happening, the way people's lives are being impacted. I was just talking recently to a group about a visit I made to a prison in South America, where they have 3,000 men in this prison, many violent criminals, murderers, and so on. 1,500 of them are born again, and whole floors are labeled evangelical, and you don't see guards on those floors because some of the prisoners have become pastors, and they look after those floors. And these people are praying and so on. And how did that happen? Well, it started with two people. And they started, two prisoners who were backslidden Christians, came back to the Lord because they were thrown in prison, began to pray for the other prisoners, witnessed to them. They all became believers. The authorities thought, this is terrible. What is happening here? We've got to stop this. So they moved them to another floor. They thought, well, we'll put them with the mafia. That was soon quite. So they prayed for all the people on that floor, and all the really hardened mafia people became Christians. So they then said, well, we'll separate these two and put them on different floors. So both those floors all became Christians. And so it went on until there were 1,500. But you see, it was in the light of that persecution that actually the gospel was spread in that prison. And often you find that, you know, where there's persecution, Christians have to disperse, but wherever they go, they take the life and the love and the power of God.
0: But isn't it interesting, because the church is just such has such a great effect on society. I mean, here they were doing such good.
1: Yes, but you see, religious people make a big mistake, and this is what has happened in the last few years in this country, for example, where the church has tried to woo the world. It's tried to be like the world. It's accepted the standards of the world in an attempt to be popular

You know, it's the butt of comedians' jokes and of sitcoms and all this kind of thing, you know, which people think, oh, well, we've got to be able to laugh at ourselves. No, no, no, no. The church should not be a figure of fun, because the church is the body of Christ, and the body of Christ is not a figure of fun. It's a terrible indictment on how unspiritual the churches have become. So, you know, we need to hear a call back to the life of the Spirit, back to godliness, back to the place where we can be effective in actually impacting the world with the gospel. So there's bound to be confrontation, there's bound to be persecution if we're going to be faithful. I mean, all through my ministry, I've suffered a lot of rejection, and a lot of it has come from other Christians. I think often out of jealousy, because they've seen the way the power of God has been working, not just in my ministry, but in what God has been doing amongst us as a people. And that challenges people, because they don't see the same thing. They don't see the same life. They don't see the same kind of worship and power operating. So instead of saying, hey, we need this life, we need this power, they tend to turn on other people. They want to reduce everybody to their own level, instead of seeing that if only they open their hearts to God, God would raise them up to a higher level of spirituality. And that's what we want, because we haven't arrived yet. We're always looking to God for more and more and more. But must get back to Acts, mustn't we? But then we've got to apply this. We're talking about the Acts of Apostles for today. So if we don't apply it for today, what's the point of studying it, you see? Verse 5 of chapter 4. On the following day, the rulers, elders, and teachers of the law met in Jerusalem. Annas the high priest was present, as were Caiaphas, John, Alexander, and others of the high priest's family. They ordered Peter and John to be brought before them and demanded to know, by what power and in whose name did you heal that man? Peter, filled with the Holy Spirit, replied. Now, you see, what they're learning to do is to walk in the Spirit. So they obviously obeyed the prompting of the Spirit to heal the crippled man. And now, filled with the Spirit, this is not Peter, this is the Spirit of God going to speak through Peter. What did Jesus promise? He said, don't worry what to say when you're hauled before men, because the Holy Spirit will give you what to say. So this is the outworking of that promise that Jesus gave. It says, rulers and elders of the people, if we are being charged because of an act of mercy shown to a cripple, and you want to know how he was healed, then you and all the people of Israel need to understand this. It is by the name of Jesus Christ of Nazareth, whom you crucified, but whom God raised from the dead, that this man can stand before you completely healed. He is the one referred to in the scripture that says, the stone rejected by you builders has become the cornerstone on which the whole building depends. No one else can provide salvation. Through his name alone is it possible for people to be saved. Now you see, there's a dynamic truth which the church needs to boldly proclaim today. There are not many ways to the one God. There is only one way to the one God. And there are other gods that are worshipped by other religions, but the God and Father of our Lord Jesus Christ, the only way to be saved through him and brought into relationship with him as our Father, our Savior, our Lord, is by faith in Jesus Christ, in who he is, in what he has done for us in the cross, so that knowing that he took us to the cross that we might be crucified with him, we might also now be able to share in the risen life of Jesus. You see, what we have to understand is that people in other religions that are all around us, they don't want to share in the risen life of Jesus. They don't even believe in the risen life of Jesus. And yet this is the call on the church to live the risen life of Jesus in the world today. And that's why God filled these first believers with the Holy Spirit. And that's why he fills people with the Holy Spirit today, to enable us to live the risen life of Jesus in the world.

0: And if we live the risen life of Jesus, then we're going to do the same things as Jesus and even greater things still, because that's what Jesus said. So we're going to be able to pray for others to be filled with the Spirit, which Jesus couldn't do because the Spirit was not yet given, because he was not yet glorified. So we should be the people of the Spirit that are seeing people's lives transformed, seeing the signs and wonders that accompany the preaching of the gospel. Why don't we see more signs and wonders? Because the gospel isn't preached. All kinds of other things are often preached. But when the gospel is preached, God will confirm his word with signs and wonders, so long as we believe and expect that to happen.
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0: 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I'm joined today by Michael Flounders, author of The Year God Introduced Himself with a Prayer for Non-Believers, and it's published by Kingdom Publishers at $14.99. Michael, hello and welcome.
1: Hi, good morning. Why
0: did you decide to write this book?
1: Well, basically, I struggled with faith for many years growing up, from a child to actually having a life-changing accident. And I think sometimes, quite often in our lives, when we feel we have nothing, we often turn to something to believe in, and faith especially. Yeah. So I literally, my whole life changed at the time I broke my neck, obviously, in this accident that I did have. And became a series of events through my life, which I found quite remarkable looking back. And then it was got to a point where that these events were kind of like building up, and it kind of plagued me to the point where I felt I needed to do something to make people aware, because there were so many lessons to be learned. Yeah. And I struggled with so many things. And then one day, a multi-denomination church on Gran Canary, I sat in that particular church and all these things flowed to me. It was unbelievable. It was like I was in a trance-like state, which felt like hours, but it turned out it was only about 3 or 4 moments. Mm. And I realized then that I needed to do something. It was like I had a great message to share. So I decided I'd write a book.
0: Amazing. That's wonderful. Can I take it back just a little bit? Could you tell our listeners about the accident that left you in a wheelchair?
1: Certainly.
0: Of course.
1: I've dreamed about being paralyzed long before I was. Mm. In fact, on 2 or 3 occasions, I'd wake up and physically couldn't move. And then, of course, like, you know, when you sort of like get back in the room, you're awake and you can get up, and I went to work and so on. Yeah. So I always felt that, you know, there was something that was behind that. And then I was literally playing with the children in the garden. I went to do a handspring that went totally wrong and ended up driving into the ground and breaking my neck.
0: Ooh. Yeah.
1: But and at that particular... Sorry?
0: Sorry, go on.
1: Yeah, but that particular time, ironically, even then, I felt a presence. It was like, the only way I can describe it was that although I was in a danger zone, I felt safe. And when I remember going, like when they strapped me all up in the neck collar and neck brace and everything else, and I was in hospital, I remember a nurse asking me if I could kindly lean over so she could take my shirt off. And I remember this voice just said to me, tell her to cut it off. And I told her to cut it off, you know, because shouldn't be moved. It was as if I was being guided through the process.
0: Wow. Yeah.
1: And then when I got to Stoke Mandeville Hospital, which was a spinal unit specialist hospital.
0: Yes, yeah.
1: Laying down in a bed in traction for 6 weeks and not moving anything.
0: Yeah.
1: For the first time in a very, very long time, I prayed, and I said that in my prayer, I said, I've totally messed up my life. I give it to you. Do with it what you will. And from that time, Mike, my whole world has changed. My life has been so exciting, even if dependent on a wheelchair now. When a man's or woman's spirit becomes stronger than anything life can bring them, then we can overcome anything. And if we can do that, life isn't about what we achieve, it's about what we overcome. Mm. And I think, for me especially, having this great sense of strength made me more ambitious. When I say ambitious, I don't mean in the terms of, you know, working and getting better things. I mean in the terms of traveling and meeting people and making a better life, basically.
0: Mm-hmm.
1: And now I travel all over the world. I meet people of numerous faiths, and I go to amazing places and share amazing stories, and as a result of which, wrote a book because of that.
0: That's amazing, isn't it? What comes from what seems to be a complete disaster, doesn't it? And God's gathered you together and given you this faith, doesn't he? to you overcome.
1: Absolutely. But what for me, it's like I was totally lost, you know, in the everyday way of life prior to my accident. And it felt like God was sitting me down saying, I want to talk to you. You know, I have things I want you to do. Mm-hmm. And as a result of that, I began with, first off, by doing disability awareness and making companies aware about the disability rights acts and stuff. And I got heavily involved in that. And all the money I made from that all went to charities. And the money and the companies just flowed to me. And I found myself being lifted in this great sort of like environment of educating people about people with disabilities, the requirements they have in the communities and stuff. And over that period of time, I raised over £100,000 in charities, for charities, just to give away, you know? And
0: that's wonderful.
1: That feeling alone of making a contribution to people's lives, you know? You had no... I mean, for somebody to ring up and tell you their problems and their worries and their concerns and where they are with their... you know, perhaps their child needs medication or whatever and they can't afford it. To be able to obviously investigate the situation to be sure it's not a scam, but to be able to say, it's okay, I can help you, you know, and give that help. And know, I set up a charity that was called Christian Soldiers, and basically it was all about helping in the community and fundraising and stuff. But the good news to me was that I got heavily involved, as I say, with the Disability Rights Act, and really big companies, big supermarket chains and DIY chains, and even, you know, Harrods in London were contacting me, asking me for information and asking me to, if you like, assess their premises to enable them to make the upgrades they needed.
0: Yeah.
1: And of course, when they say, what is your consultancy fee? I say, write the check out to like the MS Association or Help the Heroes or whatever, whichever. And there's a multitude of charities that I was able to help over that period.
0: Wonderful. Absolutely amazing. And that this was focusing on the Disability Rights Act, wasn't it? 2004. And you helped hold these companies and all these charities. It's absolutely wonderful. How long did that last?
1: I would say roughly about 10 years. But the thing is, Mike, I always felt if I'd have taken any of that money for myself, then it would have stopped flowing.
0: Yes, yeah.
1: It was a gift.
0: Yeah.
1: But it was a gift for me to give, you know, not to receive.
0: You managed to get to walk again, didn't you?
1: I did, yeah.
0: In this period. Could you tell us all about that? And also your knee healing after Holy Communion, which is a wonderful story. Yeah.
1: Well, that was amazing, wasn't it? I mean, anybody that reads my book, firstly, I'd like to make it quite clear. All the profits from my book go to charity. And the reason behind that is quite a simple one, because if you read my book, you'll know that I am already receiving my reward.
0: Yeah.
1: I don't need the money. I don't need money in that respect. Because I just want to share, I am not a poet, but on occasion I would be asked to write prayers for our church services, and I would start to hit the keys, and these words would just flow to me, and I would write these poems that often when I've shared with people, to them they have such great meaning. And I think, and they say, well, it's wonderful. I feel a little bit like, you know, I can't take the credit for it because I don't feel it was actually me. I'm just a country boy, you know, and my education was very limited. So if you like that gift of being a poet, or it's just not me. And I'm just amazed at what I managed to present for people to read. When I feel it was like, I don't know, just a divine message. And maybe that's why, Mike, I think when I was so, if you like, felt so needy to do this book,
0: yeah,
1: it was because there was a message in there. And I feel there's a message in there for anyone and everyone, not just Christians, but members of all faiths, and certainly for non-believers.
0: Yeah. Yes, it's very good that you talk about, later on in the book, about you're talking about water into wine, which Jesus performed, didn't he? That miracle. And you're explaining it as if to somebody else who's a non-believer, which is very good, you know. And you say, yes. This is what they say, the non-believers, and this is what really happened, if you like. It's really good, yeah.
1: Well, I mean, obviously, it's the way I received, when I was in that church on Gran Canaria, Mike, it was like, it was the most amazing experience. And let me give you some examples of healing that I've had. And please understand, I have medical evidence to back this up.
0: Yes.
1: I'm walking on my walking frame and slipped and fell and I broke my knee. I broke my leg just above my knee. I was in a lot of pain, went to see the doctor. Obviously, he made his numerous checks and so on and sent me off for an x-ray. I went to the x-ray department and they looked at the knee and said, you cracked your bone just above your knee, blah, blah, blah, you know, all the problems that go with it. But they said, because of your condition, it will take probably 2 years, because obviously being in a wheelchair and so on. It will take 2 years for that to heal at least before you can think about getting up and trying to walk again. And then I came home, obviously very upset about the situation, frustrated. And a friend of mine who was training to be a nun called me and we were talking and I told her what had happened. And she said, Michael, have you ever took communion? And I said, well, no, I haven't. And she said, go to church and take communion. Mm-hmm. So I thought, what have I got to lose? You know? So I went, took communion. 6 weeks later, I had to go back to the hospital for an assessment to see how things were going and the bone was knitting. When I came back, and when the specialist came back and the nurse brought across the x-rays and so on, and we met up, he looked up and switched the light on, and he looked at me, and he looked back at the x-ray, and he said to the nurse, is this the right x-ray? And she said, yes. He said, can you check? So she went off and obviously made a phone call. I'm sitting there panicking, thinking, oh my gosh, what's going on? And he looked at me and he said, I can't find a crack. He said, I can't find a crack. To which I just said, so what does that mean? He said, well, give yourself a little time. He said, but you can be walking, you know, you can try walking again. That happened in the May and I was walking again in the October.
0: Wow.
1: Absolutely. And I remember too being in a situation where we were on holiday and I'd been told that I had a problem with one of my eyes. Basically, it was a torn at the back of my eye. There was a tear. And I was raised to see this specialist. And we were on holiday, so I was sort of like hoping to get back just in case there was a cancellation to get to the hospital. But while we were on holiday, I remember just pushing down this road in my wheelchair and sort of like I felt myself being carried because there was a slight hill. And I was beside a river and an allotment. I closed my eyes and just sort of held my arms out as my chair slowly rolled down the hill. And I could hear the birds singing and the bees buzzing and the sun on my face. There was the smell of the freshness from the riverside and then there was the smell of where the flowers were in these allotments. And I thought, you know, how wonderful creation is. And then I thought, how lucky I am to be opened up to a faith where I can absorb so much that I appreciate so many things in life that are of value. And when I say that, I mean what God gives us within creation itself.
0: Yeah.
1: And I thought, I wouldn't change this for the world.
0: Yeah.
1: You know, I'd rather have my faith and know God than be walking, running, and having a whatever. I'd rather be as I am, with a strong spirit through faith, than be up and about and running and having my priorities as gold and you know, big cars, big houses, all that sort of thing. And when I got back off holiday, I went to the hospital because there was a cancellation and we went back to the hospital within 3 or 4 days. And again, the consultant examined my eyes and he said to me, I can't find anything wrong.
0: Yeah.
1: And that again, Mike, you know, is medical evidence. It's written. You know, obviously the person that examined my eyes explained what was happening. And when I got to the hospital, they confirmed there was nothing happening.
0: It's wonderful.
1: All because I feel I submitted to the fact that what God's plan was for me was far greater than any plan I could make for myself.

guess we have ignored you. So busy doing your work that we forgot that this was for you. Arms wide to our homeless savior, but arms crossed to our homeless neighbor. On bended knee, unite us all, set us free.

0: 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I'm joined today by Michael Flounders, author of The Year God Introduced Himself with a Prayer for Non-Believers, and it's published by Kingdom Publishers at $14.99. Could you tell us a little bit about your time when you went to Walsingham as well, please?
1: Well, Walsingham is it's the Shrine of Our Lady. It's just literally on the North Norfolk coast.
0: It's
1: many
0: wonderful,
1: pilgrims.
0: Isn't it? Yeah.
1: It's a beautiful place. I don't know if you've ever been there.
0: Oh, yes, several times. Yeah.
1: Really? Oh, right. Okay, well, then you'll know. It's a great pub there, Mike, where you get a nice meal.
0: Oh, yes.
1: I've sat in the chapel there, and there's this wonderful sense of peace.
0: Hmm.
1: And when you sit into the old section of the chapel where you go and light the, you can light a candle and so on, it's so easy to be transformed there. You know, it's so easy to receive. You can just feel the atmosphere of millions who were obviously there for prayer so many years ago, the generations before us and so on.
0: Yeah,
1: but what
0: so
1: was amazing about Walsingham in itself was the fact that I took a couple of friends with me, and one of those particular friends was very new to faith, and she was saying to me, you know, I just wish there was something that I could see or feel, you know. So often she said, I try so desperately to reach out, but she said, I don't really, sometimes I just want something to make me more aware of it, you know?
0: Yeah.
1: And she was talking about her faith, obviously. And I said to her, she said, but I feel guilty for the dating. And I said to her, but come on, even Jesus' disciples doubted him when he'd risen again.
0: Yeah.
1: Doubting Thomas was, you know, he didn't believe.
0: Yeah.
1: When we got to Walsingham, and we went round the chapel and everywhere else, and I don't know if you've seen this, but down the side of the altar, and I've never been down there before, I just felt compelled to go down this little corridor. And I went down there, and there's this statue of Jesus. Now, often we see a statue of Jesus, he's either holding a child, or he's on the cross, or, you know, but he wasn't. He was standing there, and he was bleeding from his hands and his feet.
0: Mm-hmm.
1: Yeah. I don't know if you've ever seen that statue.
0: Yes, yeah.
1: But don't you, I called one of the ladies who I took with me and said, come and look at this. And she came up and I said, don't you understand? This is what the disciples would have seen when they doubted that Jesus had risen. He would have been standing there before them with blood on his hands and his feet where the nails had gone into him when he was crucified.
0: Mm-hmm.
1: I said, and here he is in front of us in that exact same pose.
0: Yeah.
1: You know? And again, witnesses to the fact of what was said, witness to the fact of what we received. And another point I want to just make quite quick is the fact that in my book also I talk about how I went out to South America, to Ecuador, for an operation, a stem cell operation. Now, I know there are many people that are against stem cells, and certainly within religion there are a lot of concerns. I want to make it clear these were my own stem cells from my own bone marrow. And I strongly believe that if the healing is within my own bone marrow, then God put it there in the first place. And more importantly, again, I knew that was a mission from God, because at the time I woke up one morning and said, South America, what's in South America? And then 3 weeks later, I'm reading on the internet about this guy who has performed these amazing operations through stem cell surgery, blah, blah, blah, blah. And I read all of this and I thought, I emailed him. Never thought for one second I'd get an email back, and I did. And we began talking. And at this time, I was going through a relationship breakup. I had no money, and I had nobody to go with. And we're talking about a lot of money, too. And I thought, this is impossible. So I just went to church, and I just said, God, if you want this to happen, you make it happen, and I'll go. And in 3 weeks, Mike, I had everything.
0: You've only got to ask.
1: Yeah, exactly.
0: This was with Dr. Hugh Grafter, wasn't it?
1: I told him that in my book. That wasn't his real name, but he was. Yeah. And when I met him out there, we just connected.
0: Yeah.
1: He didn't shake my hand. He came and gave me a cuddle, and I just. He was so. Firstly, he was quite amazed at the fact that, you know, a guy with a broken neck had chosen to travel halfway across the world to allow him to perform what he wanted to perform, his operation and stuff. Bearing in mind, prior to going, I was told by him that my neck could collapse when they open it up. There was so many dangers involved in the possibility of the operation. All of these things. And I remember Rose, who was our local minister, who I become very close to. She was such a support to me and my family, and amazing woman. And she said to me, Michael, are you sure you want to do this? Are you sure you want to go? Bearing in mind, of course, the possibilities of what could go wrong. And I looked at her and I said, well, if I don't go, it's like denying everything I've ever believed in. Everything's been laid before me to go. I asked the question, if you want me to go, make it happen. It's been made to happen. I said, I can't say no. I have to go. And then, you know, I think often when I talk to non-believers and they say, if God is so great, why did he send his own son for crucifixion? I think, well, if you think about it, he didn't send his own son. Jesus was aware of what was going to happen.
0: Yeah.
1: Because at the Last Supper, he said, I am going to be betrayed by one of you.
0: Yeah.
1: Jesus knew what was going to happen. But it's as if he himself was saying, you know, if I don't follow this through, it's like denying everything I've ever preached and believed in.
0: Yes, yeah, that's why he came, didn't he, to save us.
1: Exactly.
0: Yeah.
1: Exactly. So, you know, but while I was out there, Mike, I'd had the surgery, and I had this collar on my neck, so I could barely move, and they get you out of hospital as quick as possible for fear of infection. I was back in the hotel after just a couple of days, and the lady that came with me, she was pushing me out in my wheelchair because, you know, the sunshine out there is amazing. And we'd gone through this area where there's a marketplace. And at this time, I was feeling really sorry for myself because I was in a lot of pain. And from nowhere, a hand touched my shoulder, and a woman said to me, God is blessing you. Now, bear in mind I'm in a foreign country. How does she know I was English? How did she know where that was my mission there? And I couldn't turn my head to see her, Mike, because I had this collar on and was in such pain. But then she let go and went. And the girl that came with me, I panicked then. And I said, did you see that woman? Did you see the woman? And she said, yeah. She said, I didn't hear what she said, but I saw her. I said, she told me God's blessing me. Where is she? And she turned around and she said, she disappeared. Two of us saw that same person. So it wasn't, you know?
0: Yes.
1: And when I got back, I never thought about it. You know, God uses people in so many ways. And I do believe that when angels come into our lives, you know, they don't necessarily have to have a wing and a halo on display.
0: Oh, no.
1: Definitely not.
0: No, but there's a case straight away, isn't it? What you've just said about that woman. Yeah. Amazing. Well, you've had some quite extraordinary adventures, haven't you? But you've been looking into the search for your Uncle Ernest in Burma.
1: That's correct, yeah. Do you know, Mike, take out the aspect of the fact... I too was in the army, okay? My family are very military orientated. Yeah. My son, my brother and so on, we and my dad and both and his brother and so on, we're all in the army. And... I felt, ironically, when I was very young, I asked my dad about, you know, did we lose anyone during the war? And he said, your Uncle Ernie. But we don't talk about that. Because, basically, I think his body was never found. And my nanny, who I never met, my dad's family were from Yorkshire.
0: Yeah.
1: And my mum was from Suffolk. And my dad was a prisoner of war. And basically, they met as pen pals. And when he came out, when he was released as a prisoner of war, he came home and met and married my mum and stayed in Suffolk. So our family, and of course, back in that day, communication wasn't as rife as what it is now. So you never really contact people very much. So those, I suppose, he drifted away from his family a bit, but he held on to his Yorkshire heritage. I mean, Crossy was a Yorkshire man. So that's how, if you like, I came down in Suffolk, and the family that I never knew very little of, never met In fact, I've only ever been up there once to meet a distant auntie, but the rest of my dad's family, like his mother, my nanny, and his siblings, were all passed away before I really got up there to see anybody. Mm-hmm. Anyway, this stayed with me, this name about what we'd lost, and then I started to investigate when we had the wonderful gift of internet, bearing in mind it's only a gift if you use it for the right things, and I discovered about my uncle early, found him on war records, done the research, and then I contacted a cousin up in Redcar, who was very distant, who I'd met when I did go up there, and explained what was going on and what I wanted to do. And I never had that conversation with her about Uncle Ernie before, but she can remember from her mum, because obviously she knew him as a young man, yeah. And then the story behind everything. And the one thing my nanny said on her deathbed, because she could never accept that she'd lost her son, was that I wish there was something that could have been done for Ernie to be remembered.
0: Yeah.
1: And so basically what we've done is, Elizabeth, my partner, and I, she's an amazing person. She's more adventurous than me, really. She and I, we put together like the story about Uncle Ernie and realized what had happened roughly, and we had a little information. And the only way we were going to get the truth was to go out to Burma. So we organized a trip with the Royal British Legion Tours. Now, I have to say, these people are amazing in helping ex-war veterans and families go out to these places with the support, the guidance, and all our guide, if you like, his knowledge about Burma and the Burmese campaign was just exceptional.
0: Yeah.
1: All I knew was that my Uncle Ernie was, my dad's family were very religious. So I had one auntie who was a brigadier in the Salvation Army. And my Uncle Ernie was, in actual fact, he was a medic. So I can only assume that maybe he was a little bit of a conscientious objector type. He didn't want to fight, but he was quite happy to go and help. And he lost his life evacuating casualties from the war front. And as far as we know, he was gone over a ravine and the bridge collapsed and he was swept away with the casualty he was carrying. Mm. And of course, hence his body was never found. Well, when we got out to Burma, we found out that the time of his listed as missing was at the height of the monsoon season. So that kind of tied in with the possibility of the bridge collapsing.
0: Mm-hmm.
1: And we progressed further in learning a little bit more about him. Now, I've written a poem, which is in my book, which I took out to Burma with me, and I said to Elizabeth, you know, I'd like to just leave this somewhere so somebody can read it to say that we've been, you know? And we went to the service, which was the memorials, the service for the war veterans and stuff, and the poppy service and all these things.
0: Yeah.
1: And then we went in the evening, we went to the Anglican church, and there was all the ambassadors of all the countries that have ever fought against the Japanese during that campaign. And I showed the priest my poem, and he said, would you like to read it out in the service? And I said, well, I'd be honored, but I can't. I said, Elizabeth will, you know, she's gifted in that way. So at the height, she read this poem there, and of course it was dedicated, at the bottom it's dedicated to my Uncle Ernie of the West Yorkshire Regiment. And before we left Burma, we went back to the church, because there was an orphanage attached to the church, and we literally scrounged all the toilet rolls and toothbrushes, everything we could get from the hotel that we stayed at.
0: Yeah.
1: All the money we had left, we took it back to the church, kept enough money for a cup of coffee, and we handed over all the cash we had, and all the American dollars, and the couple of carrier bags of different things for the children.
0: Mm.
1: And I had the poem put in a frame, and I gave it to the priest's wife and said, this is a gift for you, for the priest. Can you tell him how grateful I was that he would allow us to read my poem out in that service?
0: Yeah.
1: And she looked at it and she said, we are going to hang this poem in the Chapel of Remembrance.
0: Yeah.
1: So now anyone that goes to Burma will go to the Chapel of Remembrance if they are on that particular tour. They will read the poem, and at the bottom it states, this poem is dedicated to the memory of Lance Corporal Ernest, founder of the West Yorkshire Regiment. So in a way, my nanny's wish will go on now, because there is something out there that people will read
0: Yeah, amazing.
1: So that was the first thing. And the other thing that I'd done was I picked up, my cousin sent me some stones from my nanny's grave, and I took them out to Burma and placed them at the base of the memorial stone of my uncle, and took stones from the garden there and took them back and put them back on her grave.
0: So there was a connection there.
1: Absolutely.
2: Yeah. I've been thinking about a new thing. I ain't rolling with the same old mistakes since you got me.

0: 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I'm joined today by Michael Flounders, author of The Year God Introduced Himself with a Prayer for Non-Believers, and it's published by Kingdom Publishers at $14.99. I'm going to, I don't know whether I should tell you, but my father fought in the Second World War. He was a medic, and he was in Burma.
1: Really?
0: Yeah.
1: Mike, that's incredible. I mean, how weird is that? I wonder if they knew each other.
0: That's what I was thinking.
1: I know when I came back to the UK, and we went up to Yorkshire to do what we wanted to do up there with the stones and stuff. I went to the local church in Redcar, and it was amazing to be in there because I looked at the font thing. My dad, my uncles, and all my dad's family were baptized there, possibly, and to get that great sense of connection.
0: Yeah.
1: And in

0: photograph on Remembrance Day where the book was opened with his name in it and all these poppies around it and candles lit. Yeah. And then I felt, Mike, then I felt I brought him home. You brought him home, you know?
1: Yeah, wonderful.
0: It was complete. And and that to me was, again, I felt a God-given mission. It was just something. Why? My dad never told anybody else. I've got four brothers and three sisters, and my dad never told anybody else about Uncle Ernie but me.
1: Yeah, how strange. Yeah, yeah. You were given the mission, as it were, weren't you, to go and find out about him.
0: Exactly.
1: Yeah, yeah, exactly. To be you. Now, Michael, can I ask, what was God's prayer for the non-believers?
0: Well, I've always struggled with science, and as a small child going to Sunday school and then going to the secondary school where of course, you know, you start the serious science lesson, and it's that issue between evolution and creation that I struggled with.
1: Yeah.
0: And this is what I believe. I would never want to convert anybody or persuade anyone to take my path of faith. You know, they all have their own. And the importance of reading the Bible is essential. And let me tell you why. Because often non-believers will criticize the Bible saying that it's contradictive and all these things, okay? And they blame God for wars and they blame God for, you know, they say, well, so-and-so has died so young, why? And I explain to them, you know, God doesn't create wars, men do. Okay? And there is death in life, yeah, but that's what life brings us. Okay? That's not what God makes us. And often and more often than not, I believe now, after what I felt in that church, when God created man, he made us in his image. Mm-hmm. But who's, I mean, obviously we're all of many, many colors, you know, many shapes, many sizes, you know, of various, from various places.
1: Mm-hmm.
0: That image, I believe, is what God made us in. He gave us a soul, a spirit, and a body. And if you think about it, you've got God the Father, the great soul, the Holy Spirit, and Jesus, the earthly body. There's the three things that make up us. So could that be the image he's talking about? And if you think there are 400 versions of the Bible in 500 versions of the Bible in 400 different languages.
1: Yeah.
0: Isn't it fair to say that somewhere within that translation of various languages, there's a possibility of something being mislaid or misinterpreted? Well, when you consider the fact, like the argument of Satan, the North America, the Indians of America back in the day, they never had a word for greed or envy. They never had it in their language. And because they never had it in their language, it was never an emotion that grew within them. Because each individual person of that tribe would be concerned about the tribe, and the tribe would be concerned about the person. So they were all equal.
1: Yeah.
0: And I think that when God gave us a spirit, okay, he gave us that. When he made man, he gave him a spirit. And when he gave him a spirit, within that spirit is all the emotions that we carry. And yes, some of those emotions like hate, anger, and everything else are not the best. But and I do believe that when God gave us that gift of choice,
1: uh-huh.
0: It was purely because it takes the power away from the dark side. Because when you go to communion and you sit there before the altar and you pray and you say to God, you know, I'm here to confess my sins and I'm truly, it wasn't my fault. You can't say it wasn't my fault, I was made to do it. Because he'll say, no, it's not, because I gave you choice. It was your choice. You have to own what you've done wrong. You have to repent for your sin and not claim that it be the sin of others.
1: Yeah. Yeah,
0: and
1: right.
0: Please understand, there's a big difference between sinning and being sinned against.
1: Mm.
0: Often bad things happen to us in life, and that's when we're being sinned against.
1: Yeah,
0: not us creating that sin. So, you know, and I began to sort of like think about this, because what my book is really about, and if you, those that read it will know that I've talked to people of many different faiths in many different countries, and I share and I learn and I grow. Because what my book is about is getting people to talk about God.

0: because when you talk about him and he comes into your life, if you can, it's like he knocks at your door. Your choices are simple. Do you open that door and let him in to feel the great light and warmth he brings? Or if you're going to stay in the cold and the dark, then you'll never know how amazing faith can be.
1: Michael, thank you. That's a wonderful point to end there, I think. Thank you for coming to talk to us and telling us about your life and your book. Michael Flounder's book, The Year God Introduced Himself with a Prayer for Non-Believers, is available from Kingdom Publishers at $14.99. Thank you so much. God bless your work.
0: Thank you so much, Mike, and thank you for the pleasure of talking to you.
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0: On the night you fall in all the pieces, you can bring your lonely heart to Jesus. What if I told you that I believe it?
1: Hi, it's Rob here from 101.8 Branch FM, Radio for Life. And today I'm joined by my old friend, Michael Down, from Canada. Michael, how are you?
2: Hello, I'm well, yeah.
1: Good.
2: I'm well, Rob. How are you doing?
1: I'm all right, thanks. Yeah, but that's not a Canadian accent, Michael. So can you tell us where you're originally from?
2: Yeah, so I born and raised in Twickenham. No, I'm not a rugby player or fan, but I was born and raised there. Then moved to Aberystwyth, where you and I met to study. And then I went from there. As I recall, I think it was 2 days after my last exam, I was in Canada, and I've been here pretty much ever since.
1: That's brilliant. But I think we need to rewind a bit, because it's a long way from Twickenham to Canada via Aberystwyth. So firstly, how did you, you are a Christian, of course, so how did you come to faith in Jesus? How did that happen?
2: I grew up in the church. My parents, and I actually found out this somewhat recently, is that they were involved in a church plant in London. That's sort of how they ended up moving to Twickenham. They were in another part of town. And at the time, there was kind of this British charismatic revival of sorts going on. I forget what they called it. They had some term for it. But they were involved in that a little bit. And so I grew up in this sort of independent kind of British charismatic church. And then later we moved to a Vineyard church. So I kind of grew up in that environment. And then when I left for university and sort of examined my own faith, I sort of questioned some of the charismatic particulars, and I've sort of been on that journey my whole life, really, trying to kind of sort of de-denominationalize, if that's a word that you can have it in Scrabble, my own faith. And try to just be like, okay, what does the Bible say? What does it not say? And try to go from there. All my life, I've had a faith. I've known that there is something about that man Jesus, this message of the gospel, and it sort of started as this very relational, emotive thing. And I went to Soul Survivor as a teen, as many teenagers did, and that kind of thing. And it just stuck with me. When I left home, there was that kind of moment where you have to decide, okay, who am I now that I'm not a part of my nuclear family and I'm on my own now? And I got deep into the Bible, and I was involved heavily with the Christian Union, and I credit the Christian Union at Aberystwyth a lot for that part of my journey and maintaining a solid faith and having solid friends like yourself. That's kind of the story.
1: Brilliant. So as you've said, 2 days after your last exam, you emigrated to Canada. So I think we need to rewind a bit to see, like, how did your love of Canada begin?
2: Right. Yeah. So, I mean, actually, it's going back to Soul Survivor again. There was this youth group who, for some reason, were connected, this Canadian youth group, a Canadian church, were connected with this British church. And I met some people from Canada there. And I visited as a teenager. I was like 17. I went out on my own for 10 days to Vancouver. And I just loved it. I think it was a sense of adventure and like this new world. I felt like Chris Columbus. And I loved that feeling of, you know, new horizons to explore. And it's hard to look back. Like, examining your own reasons for things, you know, you can really fool yourself about why you do things. People ask me all the time, well, why did you move to Canada? Part of it was just I loved Canada itself. Part of it, the natural beauty, that feeling of being somewhere far away. Part of it was I loved the idea of just going somewhere new. I think that was so important for my own faith as well. I needed to be a Christian somewhere other than in my hometown. The prophet has no honor in his hometown. I do feel like God called me out here, and you know, to what extent, you know, I can really claim that, I don't know. I have observed, Robert, and I mean this cynically, that while God loves people from from all kinds of places and wants to see all kinds of people become Christians. He obviously has a really deep heart for people that live in vacation destinations, because a lot of pastors seem to be called to these very nice places. So I question my own motives a little bit in that regard. But that was the seed for me in coming to Canada. And then when I was in university and I had a summer free, my first summer there, I was like, what do I do? I don't want to hang around here. I want to go and do some kind of mission work. And it was also expensive to go and do, you know, your traditional kind of missions work. But I knew about this kids camp on Vancouver Island called Camp Kwanos, which has a whole bunch of international staff. And you can just, and they pay you to go there. It just, you know, it covers your flight and all that, at least at the time. Like, they do a bit more now. And it was amazing. You know, I spent 3 months in Canada and working at this kids camp, and it was just this incredible way to reach kids, because it was this really cool camp. They had a whole bunch of activities, and so a lot of non-Christian kids would come, and you could reach them with the gospel in a way that you can't really do any other way. And so the bug bit me there, really, for ministry. Like, oh, this is, I want to be in ministry in some way. And so by the time I came back for the next summer, this would have been 2008, I had already decided I want to move to Canada when I graduate. I want to come here permanently. And so I kind of struck a deal with the director there. Okay, I kind of made up this job for myself. I said, these kids are all becoming Christians, that people are giving their life to Jesus all over the place. But I had noticed, because I had kept in touch with my campus, I was a camp counselor, and, you know, you're only a Christian in this environment, this incredibly mm-hmm. Christian environment. And then when you leave camp, you're suddenly out on your own, and there's very, very little to keep you going. And so I said, you know, I want to try to solve this. I want to try to do more. So can I just come as this follow-up coordinator year-round? Just give me a place to sleep and some meals and, you know, a little bit of money to buy a toothbrush or something. And they said, yeah, okay, we'll do that. You can come and do that. And as soon as I graduated, I came back for the next summer. I did that and connected kids with churches and made connections with youth pastors around the region and tried to get kids connected to churches so that their faith could actually continue on. And so I hope that had a positive effect. I think it's so important. And still to this day, I sort of remember the lessons of that, man, it's there are so many ways that you can make people pray the prayer, as it were, even on looking at some of the staff on the team. And, you know, social media now allows you to sort of keep tabs on people and see where they end up, people you wouldn't normally keep in touch with, you know, 10, 20 years after. And you just see that faith, for a lot of people, that faith wasn't real. And it wasn't a saving faith. It was a completely useless, pointless faith that is going to be of no value to them on the day of judgment. And so that has really affected my ministry onwards there, that I'd rather make one genuine, hard-fought disciple of Jesus than just sign 10 people up for that means nothing for them. And I've realized how, going way beyond your question here now, but I just realized how confrontational evangelism has to be, and this preaching of the gospel has to be, that people cannot be eased into it gradually, because if they are, I think almost invariably that ends up being a faith that doesn't last, because they can ease out of it equally gradually. And so
1: it reminds
2: me, I want to do ministry.
1: Yeah.
2: I like it.
1: No, I was just saying, it reminds me of something Jesus said, that he said, if anyone wants to follow me, they've got to deny themselves, take up their cross, and then follow him. It's kind of how to lose friends and alienate people, not how to win friends and influence people as such. But I think you might have hinted at the answer to the next question, which is, like, why did you come to write your first book, which is a simple handbook of Christian theology? I think it was probably around that time, and you were probably trying to disciple people with some understanding of what it means to have that faith.
2: It was, I mean, so I even almost as soon as I left home, was at Aberystwyth, even as late teens, I remember just beginning to write devotionals or just this and that, my testimony, and I think it's just the way that my mind, when I've discovered something, when I've learned something, I feel like I don't want to waste it. I've got to get it down on paper. I've got to learn it. So I got into systematic theology and, you know, thought, wow, this is really a cool way to kind of understand the Bible and to sort of make sense of the whole Bible, of just looking at it topically and coming to these conclusions about what it's saying about different things. It really helps you to make sense of it all and have this framework to understand each individual passage. And so I just couldn't resist like trying to get my own thoughts down. And I think that was the main reason, probably, again, trying to understand your own reasons for doing things is sometimes tricky, but I think that was probably the main reason that I did that. And but ostensibly I was also concerned that camp counselors, they were in this really cool teaching position. They were reaching people with the gospel that nobody else was reaching. They were like pastors, but they had, you know, sometimes just terrible theology, because youth groups that they had just come out of, because they were, you know, often teenagers themselves or in their young 20s, weren't teaching them this stuff. And so I thought, okay, I've got to produce something for them. So I should get it back in print. Simple Handbook.
1: I was going to ask if it's still in print. I think I've still got a copy somewhere.
2: Have you? Yeah, no, I probably only printed 100 and I haven't. I should look back.
1: It's probably valuable now. Even more valuable.
2: Yeah, so I wrote that apparently with Christian camp counselors in mind, but I think I kind of, the topics I included at times weren't particularly relevant. I talked a lot about marriage, divorce, and remarriage, which isn't really appropriate for that age group in particular. I think it was a great project for me personally for many reasons. It helped me to understand where I stand on things. I hope it helps some other people. It taught me how to write a book, which has been helpful. And I think it helped me enormously getting my first pastoral job, because I didn't have any seminary training at that time. And so I was able to say, look, I've got some ground, I've got some knowledge, some basis of Christian understanding that I can use to be a youth pastor, which is the next job I did after that. After I worked at camp, I went to East Vancouver.
1: Excellent.
2: As a youth pastor.

0: Hi, it's Rob here from 101.8 Branch FM, Radio for Life. And today I'm joined by my old friend, Michael Down, from Canada. I think now we need to ask how you met your wonderful wife, Lisa, because that was probably not long afterwards.
1: Yeah, so that was, I moved to East Vancouver there, and I loved the city. That was a wonderful time. Just a small church. I was a youth pastor there. I wasn't there for long. I've moved around a lot since I came to Canada. One of the things I did at that church, other than the youth group, was a small church. So I would preach probably about once a month. And that I realized I wasn't a great youth pastor. I didn't have the charisma and the energy and the relational skills to be a great youth pastor. But I did have gifting in preaching. Mm-hmm. And so I realized, okay, I should probably go to seminary and study and do that. And I didn't really look into seminaries much at all. I want to stay in Vancouver because I love it. And my pastor at the time of that church had studied at Regent College in Vancouver. Mm-hmm. But he had done that 20, 30 years ago, whatever it was. It was a very different college then. And so I just went. I went along and I got in and I met Lisa there. Mm-hmm. She was a brand new Christian at the time, who had just moved from Edmonton and couldn't find a job as a teacher, probably because I think she moved in like August. Mm-hmm. And she just was so hungry for more Christian just education and knowledge and going deeper in her faith. And so she also had no idea what Regent was about. She was just in Vancouver and just kind of quite spontaneously decided to study there. And so, yeah, we met there, very, very different kind of character. She was this very popular, very sociable young lady, and I was this kind of theology nerd who was almost kind of starstruck to be meeting with her. But she was really hungry for like understanding the Bible, and that was something that I was passionate about, helping people understand. And so it sort of started there, and the relationship just moved very, very rapidly. We met in September of 2013, and we were married by the following August.
0: Brilliant. Oh, that's excellent. You've got three children now, haven't you?
1: Three children? Yeah.
0: Yeah.
1: Say that again.
0: Last time I checked.
1: The last time you checked. Yeah. So we had actually been pregnant with a fourth.
0: Oh.
1: And it was to be due in December, but we sadly lost that child. We hadn't experienced a miscarriage before, so that was
0: sorry to hear that.
1: Difficult.
0: Yeah.
1: Now three kids on this earth.
0: Wonderful.
1: 7, 5, and 3 right now.
0: Oh, lovely. Yeah, excellent. And then we might fast forward a bit or wherever we're at in the story, but how did you end up planting a church? From you were in Vancouver itself, it's quite a big city, isn't it? And then you ended up on Vancouver Island, which is maybe a bit more rural. So how did you end up planting a church on Vancouver Island?
1: I'll try to zoom through the story because there's lots of little chapters. But so Regent College I found to be not particularly helpful to train someone to be a pastor. They had this kind of very cynical attitude to, just everything. The evangelical Christian world and sort of the Christian landscape of the West, and they were just trying to critique everything, which is one thing to critique some things and then to kind of build something else in its place. But Christians just went there to die. Like a lot of people came and just lost their faith there, and it was just all about trying to be the opposite of a kind of happy clappy Sunday school Christian. Without thinking about what we should be. There was no passion for the gospel. And I got out of there pretty quick, for a year. And I took this other program on with the Fellowship Baptists. The church we were going to at the time gave me this opportunity to be a part of this new program where you could study and for your master's, your MDiv, they call it, and work at the church. And so I was like, this is perfect. It was much more affordable, and it was, the Fellowship Baptists were much more in line with where I was. And so I did that for a bit. Eventually The issue that I ran into with that one, you can decide whether I'm the common denominator or having all these issues with seminaries. But they were historically, the Fellowship Baptists in Canada are this very, very like solidly biblical denomination that has loved the gospel and has really sort of held fast to it. But I think they had a lot of issues with being very like stale and not really outward focused and not really making disciples and being, you know, stuck in the past, at least in the opinion of some people. And so they were really trying to correct that. And they kind of overbaked it, in my personal opinion. And so this program now that I was in, which at first was very appealing to me, was because it was intensely practical, was all about leadership. It was all about these secular kind of like motivational type books and, you know, that kind of philosophy. And again, it just was not centrally about the gospel. On the surface, maybe, because it was about reaching people. They were trying to get people in those doors. Mm-hmm. In those seats, but really, when push came to shove, it was more about just getting big rather than people become true disciples. And so I just pushed back more and more and more upon that, and eventually they booted me out of that. And so so we were pregnant with our first child. We were in Greater Vancouver, and I had no MDiv and no job prospects ahead of me. So I was like, what am I going to do? So I looked for just any church that would take me. Like, I just said, look, this is what I've got. This is what I've done. Can I be your pastor? And this rural church in the interior of the province of British Columbia took me on. And I was the pastor there for this tiny church, about 30 people, in this small town of about 650 people. And I was very naive about that. I thought, you know, I'm going to turn this church around, because it had a lot of issues. It was a really difficult ministry, because they had, in this tiny town, they had another church that was led by a pastor who had previously been the pastor of the church I was taking on, but had been fired. And so there was this awful church conflict between these two churches, and everybody in town obviously knew about it, because everybody knew about everything there. And I just thought, I'm going to just come in, and I'm going to be this bringer of peace and reconciliation. I'm going to unite the two churches, even if it means this other guy can pastor both and I can get out of here. But it was just, you know, I would have been about 30 at the time. And the average age of the people there would have been somewhere in the 70s.
0: Yeah.
1: And so I just had no authority. I just thought, because I had the title of pastor, I would have some authority. Absolutely does not work like that at all. And there was just all, I could tell you so many stories. I'll tell you one. There was this guy, he was 80 years old. He got into an argument with somebody after church, another member, and he tossed his coffee at this guy. And I had to deal with that as a church discipline. Eventually managed to get an apology out of the guy. But it was stuff like that. Eventually they just got more and more frustrated with me trying to be reconciling and trying to be, like, they wanted me to be this champion, this David that would defeat the other church and prove them right. And that just did not happen. And my wife also hated living there, because it was just in the middle of nowhere. She knew nobody. And so, and then COVID hit. Again, I'm giving you an incredibly long-winded answer to your straightforward question.
0: It's okay.
1: But we moved around a bit. We ended up in Edmonton, which is in Alberta, and it is, to be very cynical about Edmonton, it is not a place I think God intended human beings to live. The winters can get down to minus 40. People are like, Celsius or Fahrenheit, it doesn't matter. That is the same.
0: It's very, very, and, very cold.
1: Yeah, I mean, it was just, there's no, like, I just had a hard time. I was already an immigrant to BC, and this was like moving to another country again, and it was very difficult, very challenging. And our eldest now was coming up to start school, and I just couldn't find a job anywhere, like, because it was still kind of post-pandemic, and all these doors were just seeming like they were going to be open, and God just kept closing doors. Again, I could tell you lots of stories about that. In my life, I kept getting to, you know, churches would call me to come and preach, and then I would never hear from them again, or like, just they would, it would keep happening. So I said, what am I going to do? I don't know if I can put my family through you know, going to some random town somewhere at a difficult church, and then and then going, and then, you know, being booted out after a year and a half because these churches are just really difficult. I think I need some stability, and so I just I looked on a map for a place somewhere affordable, somewhere that would have, you know, enough people around that my wife could feel like she wasn't in the middle of nowhere, and that had very little church presence. I just looked for somewhere that would, that just had, that just needed the gospel. It just needed workers. It wasn't like I was trying to compete with other people or or whatever. And I just, so I found this town called Lake Cowichan that I had never been to, and I just prayed about that. I felt God was saying, yeah, let's go there. So I had no plan. I'm absolutely not the kind of character to plant a church. I've got no charisma and charm about me. There's nothing about me that makes people think, I want to follow that guy. But I thought, you know, there's 6,500 people that live around this lake, big lake. And there was one evangelical church, a very, very Pentecostal church, has about 30, 25 people that attend. And so I was like, okay, I'm going to do something here. I'm going to try, and it's going to be a noble failure. And so I just up and moved here, and we had all our stuff in the shipping container. We came out here, we got an Airbnb for a bit. My son started school at the Christian school in the town about half an hour away from here. And only after those things did I first drive to the town of Lake Cowichan for the first time to look at finding a place to live. Wow. And then from that point, I just tried everything. I got in contact with pastors from the town that's half an hour away and said, do you have any people that live in Lake Cowichan that come to your church? Can I help them? They were not helpful. No, it was the answer. No. I tried putting out flyers and tried, you know, going on the local Facebook groups and like, you know, just trying to rally up support. I did an event at the community hall. It was well attended. There were 30 people there. I thought that was well attended and went well. But following up with those people, like, none of them were really interested in it. I couldn't coalesce anything together. But then I get a call from this lady from a town down the road, about 10 minutes further, kind of away from the population center than where we are in the couch, in a little town called Yuba, this former mill town. The mill had shut down however many decades ago. And it's like this kind of sleepy town around the lake. And they had this completely empty church building. And they said, you know, would you be interested in doing service here? So I was like, I mean, that's weird that you don't know anything about me. And you're asking, did you just call me to be your pastor? Like, so they had a meeting about it, and they would come and meet me and ask that. I got the times mixed up, and I missed the meeting.
0: Oh, no.
1: And I was like, oh, dear, that's not good. But she says, yeah, we just talked about it, and we said, yeah, that's fine, like, you can come. It just was absolutely bizarre. Like, they never met me. But then I went to meet her, and the situation came a bit more clear. They aren't a church. They're a community organization that manages the building. The building was built by the mill. When the mill shut down, they couldn't sell it and turn it into condos because it's a heritage building. So they just gifted it to the community. This group of people who aren't really believers manage the building, and they were renting it to me to just be there. So I was like, all right, I'll do it. So I just showed up every Sunday, and at times it'd be like four people who showed up, and I just kept doing it every Sunday.
0: Wow.
1: I would just preach, and I would just, I'm not very good at the piano, but I can just about play some chords. So I just play some hymns. It sounds like they were, I was like, you know, Amazing Grace was written by Chris Martin when I sing it. But, I just stuck with it. And so now it's actually this really, like, growing, vibrant church. We have a lot of families. It's not massive. Like, you know, we probably have about 30 people or something that come. But we're just going to keep plugging along with it. And in September, I'm going to start something in Lake Cowichan. Wow. And I don't know where I'm going to do it. I have this weirdly large front, you would call a front yard. Everything's massive in Canada.
0: Mm-hmm.
1: And it's just all like gravel. And I'm like, I'm just going to put a tent. I'm going to put a big tent here. Wow. But I'm just going to do something crazy like that, Robert. And I'm just going to do this. I'm just going to try and do the same thing. I'm going to, there's going to be two people that show up, and I'm just going to keep doing it. at least for a year, and maybe I'll give up if there's still two people that show up. But I think, you know, this is a much larger population center, and I've learned that, I mean, at least that was my lesson from Yuho, the church there, is you just stick with it, and people can eventually, if you're preaching the gospel and you're really reaching people, if the gospel is really the hope for this world, and if there's a lot of people who need that hope, I think that God has called me to reach the Gentiles, as it were. That's by brilliant. That, I don't mean non-Jews. I mean people who are not raised in Christian culture, and people who are not familiarized with churches, but people who God may be calling to himself and giving a piece of his kingdom to.

0: Hi, it's Rob here from 101.8 Branch FM, Radio for Life. And today I'm joined by my old friend, Michael Down, from Canada. So how can we pray for you? You've given us a bit of fuel. Things to pray for.
1: Yeah, I mean, the future is exciting for us. I mean, you can pray for my family. You know, my wife is now a teacher at the Christian school. We're mainly just parents, though, because we're right in the midst of young families. My eldest has some special needs, and so that is always very demanding and taxing. There's lots going on for the future. You can pray for this church plant, if you want to call it that, in Lake Cowich in here. And I'm planning on doing more writing. I've really been enjoying that. Yeah, I want to write more things. I've written more things. Bit of a shameless plug. Go on Amazon. You can find my New Believers class. It's really helpful. I think I don't know what it would be in pounds. Probably like £5 or something.
0: Oh, brilliant!
1: In pounds, yeah. And it's a 7-session. Just intro to theology with questions and that and. That's been helpful. And if you want the PDF for free, go on michaeldown.ca. And you can just have that for your
0: That's
1: church.
0: That's brilliant.
1: I don't charge for the writing stuff. The cost on Amazon is just what Amazon takes.
0: Yeah.
1: And then as well, a marriage class, which is a kind of a premarital class. It's a 6-session workbook. Again, you can have that for free on my website, or you can get it on Amazon. Whatever that would be in British pounds. That's good also for people who are already married and want a bit deeper. If you ask me how you can pray for me, and I'm just plugging all my writing.
0: No, that's good. They're all good. God will bless all that work that you've done. That's brilliant. Is there a song that we could, that you enjoy, a Christian song that we could play on the radio?
1: Anything by Matt Redman.
0: Yeah.
1: Anything by Matt Redman, Robert.
0: I love his new rendition of, it's an old song, but The Heart of Worship, on one of his newer albums. Not his very new, Lamb of God album, his live album.
1: Okay.
0: And it's a lovely rendition, very choral rendition, so maybe we'll play that. But let me just pray for you as we close. Thank you so much for joining us. Heavenly Father, thank you so much for this time we've been able to spend together. Thank you so much for Michael and his life and his family. And his ministry and his writing, and for all that he's shared with us today. I pray for that church and that church plant as well, Lord, that you bless these endeavours, that you'd grow your kingdom, that you'd bring many more people into your family through faith in Jesus. For we ask these things in his name. Amen. Thank you. 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We've been chatting to Michael Down, so thank you and God bless.

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1: Can you imagine a group of Russian and Americans working in close quarters without conflict? Well, it happened. For 5 whole months at the International Space Station, the two groups of astronauts worked together seamlessly. Their secret? The team leader had implemented an important rule. Each person had to do one kind deed for every other team member every day. Mark Twain once wrote, "Kindness is a language which the deaf can hear and the blind can see." Research even provides support for the power of kindness in bringing people together. In a study at the University of California, it was found that people felt more in control, competent, and happier when they were kind to each other. Acts of kindness were also found to be contagious. It should be no surprise that in Scripture we're told to be devoted to one another in love and to honour others above ourselves. If you want to get on better with others, if you want more efficiency, unity, and happiness around you, be kind. I'm Tanya Harris of GodConversations.com.

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1: Hello again, I'm Dudley Anderson. You know, at every Olympics, we watch athletes vying against each other to win that elusive gold medal. Kind of reminds me of how we live our lives these days in a state of continual comparison, like we're in a constant gold rush. Sadly, this doesn't portray the attitude of Christ in any way. The Bible says, your attitude should be the same as that of Christ. Jesus had every reason to boast. He was, in fact, equal with God. And yet he lived humbly among us, putting the needs of others first, and eventually, humbly dying on that cross, alone and dejected. Friend, all that we are and all that we have is only due to God's grace, and it has nothing to do with our own achievements or abilities. Paul said, I will boast all the more gladly about my weaknesses so that Christ's power may rest on me. God tracking is boasting in the cross of Christ. 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
1: Christians can sometimes have a reputation for being a bit simple-minded. People could be forgiven for accusing those of us who believe in a literal resurrection for being ignorant about what really goes on in the world. But the accusation also reveals a misunderstanding of what faith is. People think that believing in God means leaving your brains at the door. Faith and intellect are seen as a kind of seesaw, where having more of one means less of the other. So how do we reconcile the two? We must recognise that faith and intellect belong to two very different categories. One involves the head, and the other involves the heart. Faith is believing what God has said. It neither denies the natural world nor embraces it as the fullness of reality. Intellect, on the other hand, recognises the beauty of the created world, and it observes and respects the laws that govern it. You can be both spiritual and natural. There's no contradiction, since the same God was creator of both. I'm Tanya Harris of GodConversations.com.

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1: Hello, I'm Dudley Anderson. You know, the great tenor Pavarotti once told the story of how he was progressing as a performer, but he also enjoyed teaching. He was in a dilemma. In his quandary, he asked his father's advice, who simply said, "Luciano, my son, pick a chair and sit on it." Jesus faced a similar choice. In Gethsemane, he spoke to his father and he said, "Everything is possible for you. Take this cup from me." Perhaps his father whispered, "Jesus, my son, pick a chair and sit on it." God tracking requires making a decision. Do I follow Christ or do I do my own thing? In Revelation, Jesus instructs the church at Laodicea, "Because you are lukewarm, neither hot nor cold, I'm about to spit you out of my mouth." I don't know about you, but I know that I too need to pick a chair and sit on it. God tracking is an all or nothing affair. Subscribe to the e-devotional tracker at godtracker.co.uk.

0: Why do you believe in God?
1: There was more to life in respect of latter years of Boyzone. It became very confusing, a confusing life that it was that I led. And that's literally being taken from place to place with, I wouldn't say no say to where you're going, but you actually didn't really care where you were going because you were so busy, you just wanted to get to the particular place, be there, do it, go home. I ended up getting into a lot of deeper and darker sides of the world to do it, Ouija boards and seances and all that kind of stuff. And it took me life into a very angry and violent man I became. Liked a bit of a drink, a very lustful kind of guy. And one day I just realised, you know, that's not the chap I ever was growing up, and I didn't want to be that kind of fella. I wasn't a nice man. I had every materialistic blessing you could possibly imagine, from Porsches to Ferraris to £1 million house. That's things that you think you strive for in life. But if you're not fulfilled within the inside, your £1 million house and your Porsche and your Ferrari is absolutely nothing. I was the saddest man and the loneliest man, and I had all of that, which you'd think would make you the happiest man in the world. And it wasn't. Lucky enough, a good friend of mine who was actually involved with making music, he was a Christian, and he just spoke different words into kind of my life, and which I've never experienced before, and that was to do with Jesus. And I just found it fascinating, and I wanted to know more. And from kind of looking and asking questions, and basically ended up going to Bible class myself because I was just really, really interested. And obviously everything I learned in Bible class led me to get saved. I got saved in 03. Now most of my immediate family and friends, the surroundings, they've seen a big change in me as a man, and thank the Lord.
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1: You have to have righteousness before you can come into the kingdom of God. Where do you get it? You don't have it. I don't have it. I've never been righteous all my life. I've never been sinless. I'm a sinner. And the Bible says that sinners are lost and doomed and are going to face the judgment in hell. Where do we get this righteousness? Christ purchased it for us at the cross. And when you come to the cross, He clothes you in His righteousness so that when you come before God, He doesn't see you. He sees the righteousness of Christ instead of you. And He accepts you and receives you because of that.
2: As Mr. Graham says, you have to come to Jesus Christ and His cross. We're the Billy Graham Evangelistic Association. 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
1: Welcome to Everyday Moments with Joyce Meyer. There are a lot of hypocritical people in the world today. Are you one of them? On today's Everyday Moment, Joyce challenges everyone to be genuine and to guard your heart against those who aren't. Here's Joyce.
2: Well, you know, there's not one of us that can say, I've arrived. There's nothing left to be done in me. Even the Apostle Paul, the great Apostle Paul, who received about two-thirds of the New Testament by direct revelation from God, said, I've not arrived. He said, but one thing I do, letting go of what lies behind and pressing on to the things that are ahead. Well, you know, the only way that we can press on to the good things that are ahead is to let God deal with us about issues in our life right now. Only the truth will make you free, and only the truth

0: 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We encourage you to take a few minutes to stop by our website and learn more about how God's using the ministry. 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
1: 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So what are you going to say about that then?
2: Whoopee!
1: Yes, I thought so. Okay, so what's on offer? Firstly, there's Easy Does It, with music to relax to. A put your feet up and let the world go by moment. Then there's Just Jazz and Blues, for people who just love the creativity of jazz and the down-to-earth lyrics of the blues. I mean, what's not to like? So when can you hear these shows on Branch FM? Well, Just Jazz and Blues is on every Monday evening at 8 p.m. and Easy Does It can be heard every Sunday evening at 7:30 p.m. And with both shows lifting high the name of Jesus, including a few encouraging thoughts from yours truly, you'll be more than welcome.

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1: How do we live with worry and stress and fear? 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First of all, I remind myself early in the morning, and on several occasions during that day, God, you are at work. You are in control. Lord, you know this is happening. Then, and only then, I relax. I really do. Because, well, as the

0: Scripture says, I'm confident of this very thing, that he who began a good work in you, in me, will perfect it until the day of Christ Jesus.
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Hello, I'm Martin Cooper. I'm a Christian and I believe in God. And I know by faith that Jesus is the Son of God. And that because Jesus was crucified and then rose again, I have the hope of eternal salvation. Now, because of these certain facts, I know that it's right to give praise and worship to God. 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
1: I remember a time when one of our pastors at church had a moral failure. We were devastated. He seemed like such a godly man. The story went that the pastor had a personal problem he tried to cover up. The sin grew and grew until it overtook him. As my friend and I reflected on it together, we realized that it could happen to any one of us. So we asked each other a serious question. Is there anything hidden in our lives that we've never told anyone? Silence followed as we searched our hearts. The writer of James said that after desire has conceived, it gives birth to sin, and sin, when fully grown, gives birth to death. The fall of our pastor could have been avoided if only light had been shone on his misplaced desire in the beginning. When we hear those stories, we need to ask ourselves, is anything hidden in my life? Let us search our hearts and bring it to light so that it never gives birth to death. I'm Tanya Harris of GodConversations.com.

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1: Hello, I'm Dudley Anderson. And I've learned that God has a unique, perfect designer purpose for all of our lives. We call it God's will. The scripture tells us that God knows the plans he has for us. So to remain in God's will, I need to daily discover his perfect plan and track his designer purposes. In Colossians 1, we read that the knowledge of God's will comes through spiritual wisdom and understanding. Understanding comes through knowledge, knowledge of God's instructions about his plans. This comes through the Word, the Bible. Now, wisdom is applied knowledge, so wisdom comes through the Holy Spirit's application of God's Word upon our lives, Word and Spirit. So if you're looking for God's will, then fill your heart and your mind with understanding by the knowledge of God's Word and the application of wisdom through prayer by His Holy Spirit. This is what God tracking is all about. God tracking is wisely walking in the will of God. Find out more at godtracker.co.uk.

0: Why do you believe in God?
1: My parents were Christians, and I was brought up in the church until I was 16. And like most young people, you lose interest if there's nothing going on, and I lost interest. And anyway, my father always used to pray for the third world and for God's love to be shed there. And I was left not with any sense of God's love, but a sense of my guilt. And I carried that through my teens, which was quite horrible. Anyway, I got married, had kids, and life just went on. And then my wife got quite ill, and I started to wonder what was going on about everything. And I went out one day, and I said, God, if you're there, then take away this guilt. And we start again, and miraculously enough, he took away the guilt. So, and from then on, I started to look for Jesus, and I found him, he found me, and I became a Christian. And that's about it. Well, all I can say recently, I've been asked to go to Uganda to do some type of missionary work for a while. And I'm just waiting to see what it does with me in Uganda. And praise the Lord, it will be good.
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1: God's standard is the same yesterday, it's the same today, and it's going to be the same standard a million years from now.
2: Franklin Graham, speaking about God's permanent standards.
1: And the Bible says that breaking God's laws are a sin. You say, what do you mean by that? Well, murder is a sin. You say, well, Franklin, we agree with you. Well, you know what? There are probably people in this audience tonight that are guilty of murder. And it's a sin against God, but I'm here to tell you tonight that God will forgive you. If you're guilty, God will forgive you and He'll cleanse you if you're willing to come to Him tonight in faith and receive His Son, Jesus Christ, into your heart, into your life. You see, God loves you.
2: You will be forgiven and made new when you come to Jesus Christ by faith. We're the Billy Graham Evangelistic Association. 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
1: Welcome to Everyday Moments with Joyce Meyer. 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
2: Did you know that God did not put you and your spouse together to be miserable? That's right. God wants you to enjoy each other and to have fun together. I think sometimes, you know, people have fun together before they get married. But then when they get married, everything becomes serious and we're dealing with all the problems and we're having kids and we're trying to pay bills and we're trying to get to work and trying to keep the house clean, trying to pay off the mortgage. And we forget about just having fun. You know, it's part of what keeps our lives balanced. That's amazing how it refreshes you if you have a good time of laughter. So I just want to encourage you. You may be thinking, oh, I've got these terrible marriage problems and I don't even know if this marriage is going to work out. And, you know, it may be that you're just looking at all the negative stuff and not even thinking about the good things anymore. And I really want to encourage you to pray about having more fun in your marriage. I want to encourage you to be more lighthearted. Don't take yourself so serious and don't make such a big

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1: Somebody said business is a lot like the game of tennis. Hi there, I'm Chuck Swindoll. Business is like tennis because those who don't serve well end up losing. It's pretty good, isn't it? You serve under someone else's authority. Hey, how's your attitude toward that person? Having the right attitude can be especially tough if the person to whom you answer is difficult, or even worse, an incompetent leader. But a mark of your Christian maturity is the ability to continue to serve by choice, wholeheartedly, with a great attitude, even in the face of a challenging boss.

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1: It's 6 o'clock. This is when we start the breakfast show now, 6 to 10am, which still includes Chuck Swindoll at 6.30. So I'm Barnabas, welcome to the breakfast show. So what we're going to do on this section, will I play a song first of all? Yeah, I'll play a song first of all by The Afters, God Is With Us. Then actually after that, I'm going to play one of Wendy's hymn stories. It's the 9th of September today, 2026. It's Wednesday. Here is God Is With Us by The Afters, and then we're going to play one of Wendy's hymn stories. It's one that we've played before.

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1: Good morning, you're listening to Branch FM, radio for life, and this is Wendy. And what we're just going to look at this morning is another one of the Billy Graham hymns and the stories that go along with it. And this one is a very popular hymn. It's a hymn that maybe each one of us will know because we've sung it hundreds and hundreds of times. And it's What a Friend We Have in Jesus. And it doesn't tell me today who this one is written by, but it's certainly written about Joseph Scriven, who wrote this song and hymn, What a Friend We Have in Jesus. Now, Henry Brooks Adams once said, "A friend in a lifetime is much. Two are many, and three are hardly possible." Does that seem to be a bit of an exaggeration to you? After all, if we are all socially compatible, most of us have several friends. Or do we? Do we have real friends? Do we really? Sit back and think about your friends. Are they really, really friends? I know someone who says, my friend is this person and that person. And then I say to them, when did you last have contact with them? Oh, about 3 years ago. Oh, maybe longer than 3 years ago. So what is a friend? We must really think about and consider, what is a friend? What's a real, real friend? We all know that a real friend is someone that you can rely upon. Someone you can ring up and say, this has happened in my life. And they will be very helpful. They will come and see you. They will come and sit with you. They will do the most important thing, which is pray with you. But do we really have a number of that type of friend in our lives? Well, let's have a look. To begin with, the definition. A friend is a person who knows all about us, yet loves us just the same. That idea probably disqualifies a few of our friends, because if we were to openly exhibit our inward selves, the thoughts which reveal our insecurities and prejudices, we would probably lose contact with many of the people that we consider to be our friends. What if our home should be broken by divorce? Or what if we should suddenly be overtaken by temptation and commit some serious sin? Would the people we now call friends stand by us through that disgrace? And how many of our friends are dependent upon social position or financial statement? We entertain and are entertained by the folk we live alongside at our social level, who attend our church and live in our community. What if our financial situation should change, either for the better or for the worse, causing us to move to a different social and economic level? Would our old friendships bridge the gap of that change? Possibly not. These questions are not intended to cause us to view all our present friendships with suspicion, but they should remind us of the gracious words that the Lord Jesus spoke to his disciples. And this is what Jesus said, "Henceforth I call you not servants, for the servant knoweth not what his Lord doeth, but I have called you friends, for all things that I have heard of my Father I have made known unto you." That's a very popular scripture, and it's taken from John 15:15. Very easy to remember, John 15:15. Now, some of us Christians are tempted to believe that if a friend falls into sin, whether it be a moral downfall or a theological doubt, he must be dropped, lest our reputations be sullied by his failure. But Jesus proved himself to be a friend of publicans and sinners, as we can see in Luke 7:34. His is a friendship which reaches down and lifts us up from sin and brings us into his own heavenly family. What a friend we have in Jesus. All our sins and griefs to bear. What a privilege to carry everything to God in prayer. Oh, what peace we often forfeit. Oh, what needless pain we bear. All because we do not carry everything to God in prayer. And for most of us, continuing friendship depends on a delicate balance of give and take. If our friend should snub us or ask us too often for a favour or fail to reciprocate adequately, the relationship would be jeopardised. But not so with Christ. It is not possible to presume on his friendship. He stands ever ready to forgive us, no matter how often we may slight him. He is a friend who hears every request and answers each time in just the way that is best for us. Have we trials and temptations? Is there trouble anywhere? We should never be discouraged. Take it to the Lord in prayer. Can we find a friend so faithful who will all our sorrows share? Jesus knows our every weakness. Take it to the Lord in prayer. Now, Joseph Scriven, who was the author of this hymn, What a Friend We Have in Jesus, was a man who experienced the friendship of Christ during his life. His life was filled with trouble. As a young man in Ireland, about 1840, his intended bride was accidentally drowned the evening before their wedding. He'd begun training as a military cadet, but poor health forced him to abandon his dreams of a career in this field. So moving to Canada, he became a servant of the underprivileged, helping those who were physically handicapped and financially destitute. But tragedy continued to stalk his steps. Once again, the plans for a wedding were cut short when his second fiancée died following a brief illness. It seemed that Joseph Scriven was destined to go through life alone, knowing only the friendship of Jesus Christ. And through much of his life, he experienced loneliness, meager pay for menial work, and physical illness. This hymn is his testimony that prayer does not necessarily eliminate trouble from our lives, but in the midst of tragedy, temptations, and weakness, Christ will be our ever-present friend who will give us peace, take and shield us, and carry our load of care. And the last verse in this hymn reads like this. Are we weak and heavy laden, cumbered with a load of care? Precious Saviour, still our refuge, take it to the Lord in prayer. Do thy friends despise, forsake thee? Take it to the Lord in prayer. In his arms he'll take and shield thee. Thou wilt find a solace there. And after Joseph Scriven's death, in recognition of his sacrificial service to others, a monument was erected at Port Hope in Ontario in tribute to Joseph Scriven, an Irish immigrant who was a friend to many and who found a friend in Jesus. And there's an interesting footnote to our song's story. Charles Converse, the composer of this familiar melody, was no mere gospel songwriter. In early life, he had studied serious art music in Germany, where he counted the great composers, Liszt, etc., amongst his friends. Later, he became a very successful lawyer, even though he had written symphonies and oratorios. Converse enjoyed writing simple melodies for gospel songs, and this is one that is known and loved around the world, that Charles Converse wrote himself. What a friend we have in Jesus. And as we listen to this song, we really do have a friend in Jesus. He's a friend like no other. He's a friend that sticks closer than a brother. We can always turn to him. We can always call upon him. And we know that he is listening to us. He is wanting to answer our prayers. And we are one of the reasons that he says, for the joy set before me, he went to the cross. And when we think about that, what a friend is that? Someone that is prepared to give his life up for others and for sinners like me. So let's just think about the words of this song, and let's just consider that our very, very best friend is Jesus.
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0: The Prodigal by Josiah Queen. You're listening to The Breakfast Show on Branch FM. We had one of Wendy's hymn stories. We're going to have one of Dudley Anderson's 5 minute, like 5 minute thoughts that we haven't had played for a long time. 6:20.
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2: Psalm 27, verse 1. The Lord is my light and my salvation. Whom shall I fear? Perhaps you find yourself in the thick of conflict and confusion today. Make a conscious effort to rise and seek the dwelling of the Lord in prayer. Hello, I'm Dudley Anderson with God Tracker. The king sat alone in the tabernacle outer courts praying. Whenever his enemies rose up against him and the responsibilities of governing his people with wisdom and grace took their toll, David would come down from his palace to sit quietly in the tabernacle and meditate upon the goodness of God. That day the king commanded his guards to keep their distance, and he requested the priests to leave him alone for a while, as he always did when he visited the dwelling of the Lord. King David was not a priest, so he was not permitted into the holy place, but he sat down on the ground in the shade of an acacia tree, just at the edge of the tent, where he could smell the fragrances of myrrh and cinnamon and cane and cassia coming from within the tabernacle. David loved these moments. There, with his finger in the dust of the earth, he began tracing out the words, "One thing I have asked of the Lord, that I will seek after, that I may dwell in the house of the Lord all the days of my life." King David was a great man. He was the only king of Israel who truly obeyed the decrees of the Lord until his dying day. Now, David was no angel, mind you. He had much blood on his hands as the great warrior that he was, and he'd committed murder and adultery. Yet David's heart was pure, and he was very quick to repent for his sins. "For I know my transgressions, and my sin is ever before me. Cleanse me with hyssop, that I shall be clean. Wash me, and I shall be whiter than snow," he prayed. Later, it was written of King David that he was the apple of God's eye. Here at the tabernacle, we see David pursuing his greatest pleasure to reside in the dwelling place of God. In the midst of turmoil and violence and conflict, in the thick of war, King David knew that the Lord's presence was always his source and his resource. The presence of God in prayer was always his place of security, wisdom, hope, and rejuvenation. Perhaps you find yourself in the thick of conflict and confusion today. Perhaps you look back over the past few months or years, and all you see is disappointment and failure. Well, if that's you, don't give up. Look up. Make a conscious effort to rise and seek the dwelling of the Lord in prayer. When his soul was downcast, King David spent many a day still before the Lord in his tabernacle. The dwelling place of the Lord is a place of fragrant peace, and the dwelling place of the Lord is in your heart. Jesus said, "Peace I leave you, my peace I give you. Let not your hearts be troubled, neither let them be afraid." If you know Jesus Christ as Lord and Savior, then your body has become the temple of the Holy Spirit, the tabernacle of the Lord God Almighty. So rest in his presence wherever you are today, just like David did in the tabernacle, and he will conceal you under the cover of his tent. God tracking is dwelling in the presence of God always. So don't give up. Look up. Let's pray. Father God, I admit that I'm feeling a little spiritually destitute and down at the moment. I confess that I have not spent enough time with you in the presence of God in prayer, and I know that you never leave me. Lord, that you are omniscient and omnipresent, you're always by my side. So today I choose to seek your dwelling and your presence. Lord, I want to rest in the shadow of your tent, in the fragrance of your company. I choose to cease my struggle with daily issues and rather be still before the Lord. I shut off the clutter and the noise of the world around me, that I may have the peace that only Jesus gives, and inner peace right here, right now. Help me, Lord, to dwell in the house of the Lord all the days of my life. Amen. 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That is dudley@surereality.net. 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
1: It's Cochrane and Company running home. 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I'm with you now until 6 to 10am on The Breakfast Show, but we still got Chuck Swindoll. 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
3: Hey, it's Barney from the Slightly Early Morning Breakfast Show. Join me, Barney Charles, this morning for some great music, encouraging words to start your day, local traffic and weather updates, and hopefully your wonderful company. Join me this morning from 7am. I'll be awake. Question is, will you?
0: Barney Charles.
4: When did we stop trusting one another? There was a time when a handshake sealed the deal, when a person's word was enough, when we believed the best about our leaders. Somewhere along the way, that confidence eroded, and we've grown wary, skeptical, quick to suspect. But there's an old word worth recovering, a quality that holds life together even when everything else falls apart. Today on Insight for Living, Chuck Swindoll turns to the story of Job to explore what it means to be a person of true and lasting integrity.

0: But I do want to read for you from a section right in the center of Job. We're studying Job. We've come to chapter 29, and we'll go through chapter 31, sort of picking and choosing our way in this journey. Chapter 29 looks back to the great days of the past. Chapter 30 looks at the misery of the present. And then chapter 31 looks ahead, and Job stands firm in his integrity as he writes that 31st chapter. But let's go to 29, verse 1. Let me read some verses here. Job again took up his discourse and said, "Oh, that I were as in months gone by, as in the days when God watched over me, when his lamp shone over my head and his light I walked through, and by his light I walked through darkness, as I was in the prime of my days, when the friendship of God was over my tent, when the Almighty was yet with me and my children were all around me, when my steps were bathed in butter and the rock poured out for me streams of oil. When I went out to the gate of the city, when I took my seat in the square, the young men saw me and hid themselves, and the old men arose and stood." Chapter 30, verse 1, "But now here's the present. "But now those younger than I mock me." Verse 9, "And now I have become their taunt. I have even become a byword to them. They abhor me and stand aloof from me, and they do not refrain from spitting at my face." 27, "I am seething within and cannot relax. Days of affliction confront me. I go about mourning without comfort. I stand up in the assembly and cry out for help." Chapter 31, verse 5. "If I have walked with falsehood and my foot has hastened after deceit, let him," that is God, "weigh me with accurate scales. Let God know my integrity." 35. "Oh, that I had one to hear me. Behold, here is my signature. Let the Almighty answer me."
1: 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Chuck's titled today's message, "The Passionate Testimony of an Innocent Man."
0: Ours is fast becoming a jaded generation. Perhaps a better way to put it is suspicious. Time once was when a leader was chosen because of character, and those who followed that leader respected that person because of character. The old word was integrity. We just trusted one another. I remember as a little lad hearing my father say things like, you can trust him. He gave us his word. My mom and dad had a little work done on our house in East Houston back when I was a kid. I remember they were talking about it at the table, and my mother asked about a contract. My dad smiled and said, "We had a gentleman's agreement. There's no need to have a contract signed." I thought about that this past week, and I thought, today we would laugh him off the stage. There's always a contract signed. I mean, why are there lawyers? We have fun with you lawyers, but we need you. We needle you, but we need you. Back then, we didn't seem to need you as much. For after all, his word is his bond. At the risk of being too general and too generic with this answer, I think much of the erosion of the public's trust can be traced back to three houses: the courthouse, the White House, and God's house. Time once was that the law was upheld in the courthouse, and attorneys did, in fact, walk in integrity, as some still do, thank God. Cases were taken because they were cases worth addressing, and the accused was worth defending because he may, in fact, or she may, in fact, be innocent. My heart skipped an extra beat this past week when I heard the defense attorney make a comment on a particular case of child molestation, and having lost the case because the man was found guilty, the attorney waved it off with his hand and said to the reporter, "I knew he was guilty. I knew all along. He had told me he was, but after all, it was a case." And all the while, his defense was a sham, knowing the man was guilty. There are problems in the courthouse. You remember as a little child trusting the president? Remember when you, like I, stood with our hands over our heart and pledged allegiance to the flag of the United States of America? I remember standing in third grade doing that, right in the middle of the Second World War, was barefoot. If I had my way, I'd have gone barefoot all the way through high school, but I had to start wearing shoes by junior high. Anyway, I'm standing there barefoot in third grade, pledging allegiance and looking at the president's picture as it's framed right next to the flag, thinking, what a man. Never, ever thinking there could ever be a lie in the Oval Office. And I've lived long enough to know from those who've witnessed it that there have been many. Something happened when I forced myself to believe that there wasn't integrity even in some presidents' lives, but God's house. It's one thing to have Watergate, but to have Pearly Gate. Back not long ago, there was a scandal that smeared across the work of God, and all of us in ministry were hurt by it, though only a few were engaged in it. Time once was when the minister moved into the neighborhood, people were happy to have a preacher living near. No longer. It's heartbreaking. The breakdown of integrity. Stephen Carter has written a fine book called, simply, Integrity. In it, he tells this story. There's an old joke about a fabulously rich man who, as he lies dying, summons to his bedside his three most trusted friends, his doctor, his priest, and his lawyer. When the three are assembled, he tells them, "I know they say you can't take it with you, but I'm going to try." He then distributes three identical and very thick packages, each of which turns out to contain $10 million in cash. "I want all of you to come to my funeral," he says, "and when they put me in the ground, throw the envelopes in after me." You jaded audience, you. Each friend in turn promises that he will do it in due course. The rich man dies. His three friends attend the funeral, and at the cemetery, each tosses the thick package into the grave. As they begin to walk back to their cars, the doctor says, "My friends, I have a confession to make. Last night, I was sitting in my office with the package, and I got to thinking about the new wing for sick children that the hospital is trying to build, and I thought, well, this $10 million could do a lot of good instead of ending up covered with dirt. I knew that our dear friend, if he were in his right mind, would have preferred this charitable use, so I took the money out and gave it to the hospital for the new wing. The envelope I put in the grave was stuffed with old newspapers." The lawyer rounds on him in a fury. "The money," he says, "was given in trust. The doctor's a trustee. By converting the money to his own use or even the use of a charity, he has violated a sacred legal duty and maybe has committed a felony besides." The lawyer is still in full cry when the priest said, "Not so fast, my son," and then proceeds to tell his own story. He too has a confession to make. He was sitting in the rectory last night thinking about the church's efforts to raise enough money to endow the soup kitchen and homeless shelter it has been running. And he too finally decided that it was better to put the money to good use than bury it in the ground. He quotes the parable of the talents. So he gave the money to the soup kitchen and homeless shelter, and he too stuffed the envelope with newspapers. Now the lawyer is nearly apoplectic. He reads both men the riot act. As officer of the court, he says he may well have to report this breach of fiduciary duty. And apart from the law, he says there's a friendship to be considered. They disobeyed the dying wish of their closest friend. You should have done what I did, he concluded. In order to be absolutely certain that I carried out our friend's request with the most meticulous care, I put the cash in my office safe, and it's still there, safe from harm. Then I wrote a check for $10 million. And that is what's in the grave. I'm currently reading Eyewitness to Power by David Gergen. The name you may not catch, but you'd know the face. He was often seen on the site alongside people like President Nixon and Ford and President Reagan and more recently President Clinton. He was an advisor and counselor and friend. He writes not a kiss-and-tell sort of book, but a straight-from-the-shoulder book, and often mentions the word integrity. And when he sums up the seven characteristics that mark a president, we're not surprised to see listed first that leadership starts from within. He quotes a former senator, "If you have integrity, nothing else matters. If you don't have integrity, nothing else matters." Maybe that explains why all of us have such high regard for Job. A man of integrity before the bottom fell out of his life. A man of integrity when it fell out of his life. A man of integrity after it fell out of his life. And a person who dies with integrity. He never compromised his integrity. Suffering we admire. Even the endurance of suffering we admire. But the modeling of integrity, we stand in awe of that. Nothing is better than that. He says in the 27th chapter of his book, at the end of verse 5, chapter 27, he makes it clear, "Till I die, I will not put away my integrity from me. I hold fast my righteousness and will not let it go." Job's problem back then, however, was like the leader's problem today. He had a jaded audience. He had a group of men who were suspicious. Words are words and nothing more. No one could be going through the kind of hell you're going through physically, emotionally, domestically. Nobody would lose business, home, family, health, and not be guilty of something, something really secret and really bad. And they never believed otherwise. In fact, they intensified their blame as time passed until finally, they decide to be quiet. And Job is left with their words ringing in his ears. And for a little brief interlude, chapters 27 through 31 of the book, Job has time to think about what they've said and to think through his life. The benefit of it is that he kept a journal. And it appears today in the Bible by his name. And when you get

he now rehearses his current misery. 29 is the blessings of the past. 30 is the misery of the present. And then 31, he again underscores his integrity, lest any of them think the change from the way it was to the way it is was not because he had failed in his integrity. By the way, be very careful about judging anyone going through suffering. Be especially careful not to cast blame. You and I do not know why another suffers. We do not know. Job's friends should have known that lesson and learned it early in life, but they didn't know it even later in life. So they only added to his misery. But before the misery, let's look at chapter 29 and see the glory of the past. It'll make you sigh with Job as he remembers how things once were. His words are eloquent. Job again took up his discourse and said, "Oh, that I were as in months gone by." See, he's looking back. He's remembering when. "As in the days when God watched over me. Oh, I would love to know days like that when he and I talked together and he and I walked together." Adam must have had similar feelings after the fall. "How great it was when we walked in the cool of the evening and there was nothing between my God and me." Job continues, "When God's lamp shone over my head and by his light I walked through darkness as I was in the prime of my days. When the friendship of God was over my tent." Isn't that a beautiful way to put it? "When the friendship of God was over my tent. When the Almighty was yet with me and my children were around me." This is not a doting parent or a languishing grandparent. This is a grown man remembering when he had the 10 children still alive and could visit with them and even enjoy meals and celebrations with all of them around the table. "I remember when," says Job, "how great it was." I love verse 6. "When my steps were bathed in butter." I've got to swallow when I read that. It makes my jaws kind of push the saliva out there. "When my steps were bathed in butter and the rock poured out for me streams of oil." It was so good. Life was so great. All of us have days we can remember when there were such great moments. Maybe in more innocent days for you. Maybe before trials really reared their heads and grew horns. As you look back, you recall maybe your early walk with the Lord and your steps were ordered by him. And each new dawn seemed to bring a fresh new touch with him and his word. Look at how he describes it. The young men. Well, let's take verse 7. "When I went out to the gate of the city, when I took my seat in the square," this is where the aging would hold forth. This is where a council was given. This is where lectures were delivered. "The young men saw me and hid themselves." It's a picture of slipping back in the shadows so as not to detract from his presence. "And the older men arose and stood. Princes stopped talking and put their hands on their mouths." Isn't that vivid? When we are in the presence of someone we greatly admire, as has been my experience on a few occasions, I inadvertently catch myself putting my hand on my mouth. Maybe part of the reason is to help me keep my mouth closed. What I have to say means nothing. I remember sitting as a student during my years in seminary, and not only was I studying under an enviable faculty and a privileged position that I never took for granted, but on occasion, the school would invite to our campus one of those Christian statesmen. I remember the first time I ever looked at Richard Sumi, who was at that time a board member and had not yet come as the chaplain and had done such a fine work at Richmond, Virginia, at Emmanuel Baptist.

0: And then going on to Wheaton, and was a pastor at the Wheaton Bible Church. And I remember his coming on the campus was a benediction to the campus. And I could name a half dozen others. And I would occasionally just want to be near him, just to hear him, just to be in his shadow. They did that with Job. Job would come to the city square, not in pride, but perhaps carrying on his duties, his responsibilities, and how the young men would gather to hear his wisdom. Here is a man who could be trusted with riches, and he was significantly wealthy, but never conducted himself as above anyone. How beautiful to be around people like that, humbly wealthy. A man of great compassion and great generosity and benevolence. And his life was like the flowing of oil over the rocks, flowing into others' lives. And princes would even stop. The voice of nobles was hushed and their tongue stuck to their palate. For when the ear heard, it called me blessed. And when the eye saw, it gave witness of me, because I delivered the poor who cried for help and the orphan who had no helper. I defended the defenseless, and I stood in behalf of those taken advantage of. And I did not forget those in great need. Verse 17, I stood for truth. I broke the jaws of the wicked. I love the way that reads. And snatched the prey from his teeth. I thought it would last forever. The sports world lost a figure that has made the headlines, not only on the sports page, but in sports magazines and even some headlines, and I'm sure the Baltimore paper. The Baltimore Colts had a quarterback named Johnny Unitas, who was the quarterback of my young manhood. And I remember, as a young man who was just beginning to follow professional football, watching what was then called the Field General, which was a name given to quarterbacks. He was quite a character. And on one occasion, I read in Sports Illustrated, coaches and players often stood alike in awe of him. On one occasion, he told his coach, just sit back and enjoy. I won't need any help this game. That is a good quarterback. And the coach said, matter of fact, we smeared him. And I just stayed out of the way. Every once in a while, there comes across this earth scene certain people who capture our attention and have a command of life. And we long to be near them. He says in verse 25, I chose a way for them and sat as chief and dwelt as a king among the troops, as one who comforted the mourners. One man writes, this verse encompasses every aspect of his role in the community, from leading the council in peaceful times to guiding the people through crisis and caring for the unfortunate. He inspired the whole community. But now, look at the opening of chapter 30. But now. And maybe Job stands, pulls back the sleeve of his robe, and exposes the boils running with pus. His lips are cracked and bleeding. His tongue is parched. His body is gaunt. The lines are on his face. And he says, but now those younger than I mock me.
1: But now, two small words that mark the moment everything changed for Job, when the blessings of yesterday gave way to the ache of today. Perhaps you know that turn all too well. Chuck Swindoll reminded us here on Insight for Living that integrity isn't something we abandon when life falls apart. It's what holds us steady when it does. He's titled his message, The Passionate Testimony of an Innocent Man. And if you're walking through a season of loss or living under the weight of words that wound, we hope this study has brought you genuine comfort and renewed confidence in the one who never forgets your name. Job is a model for exercising grace under pressure. We saw it again today. His friends came to comfort him and crushed him instead. And then God seemed silent, and yet from the ash heap came these words, "But now." Well, you may be sitting there today in your own ash heap. Words have wounded you, circumstances have overwhelmed you, and God seems very, very far away. Chuck's book, Finding God When the World's on Fire, was written for exactly this moment. Let Chuck's wisdom comfort you in the fire. 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And once you finish reading Chuck's book, you'll want to share it with a friend or family member. Once again, the title is Finding God When the World's on Fire, or ask for it when you call us on 0800 787 9364. 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How does a person hold steady when the applause turns to mockery? I'm John Pantry. Chuck Swindoll provides a biblical answer on Thursday on Insight for Living.

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1: Why do you believe in God?
2: I was brought up in a Christian family. I went to church for most of my life and kind of got into a routine, and that's what happened. And when I was about 10, I made a commitment, decided that I wanted to become a Christian because I'd been to a Christian event and decided that I felt that it was really real and that God could make a difference in my life. After I'd finished college last year, I decided to do a gap year where I work with my church full time, but I go and study in Bromley 2 days every other week. And it has shown me that God is more real than I could have ever imagined he was, that he can make a huge difference in your life, that he wants to be your father, knowing that God loves me for who I am and that I couldn't do anything that would make him love me more. And that's made a huge difference to my life. It's made me a lot calmer, a lot more relaxed. I used to have really bad panic attacks. And since I found out that God is a father and that he does love me, whatever, it's made my whole outlook on life be completely different.
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6: Hundreds of planes and thousands of passengers are not where they're meant to be this morning after flight chaos yesterday. The boss of the air traffic control company, NATS, has apologised for what he calls an unfortunate technical problem. Margaret Sloan spent hours on the tarmac in Glasgow.
7: We just had to sit and wait and wait, and it was the captain came online and told us there was issues in London with flight control, and he has just been trying to get information.
6: The Foreign Secretary's been accused of outrageous lies after he announced sanctions on illegal Israeli settlements in the West Bank. Israel's government says it'll close the British consulate in East Jerusalem in retaliation and ban 12 MPs from entering Israel. More than 1.7 million patients have waited more than half a day for emergency care in England. Figures from the National Audit Office follow concerns that long A&E waits are linked to an increased risk of death. The review's author, Andy Morrison, says many areas need to be targeted.
8: Clearly, there needs to be a strong focus on improving delayed discharges or reducing delayed discharges, not just in terms of the handoffs to the wider system of social care and outside of the hospital, but within the hospital as well.
6: The government says it's acting to improve patient flow through hospitals. Tech giants are going to be forced to make it impossible for children to take or view nude images. The culture secretary's told MPs Apple and Google haven't done enough, and it's almost certain she'll introduce legislation. Manchester City maintained their winning start to the season with a 2-0 victory at Porto in the Champions League. Aston Villa began their league phase return by getting past Club Bruges 3-2. And Alan Carr's picked up a special recognition prize at the National Television Awards. He was serenaded by his co-stars from Celebrity Traitors, which also won Best Reality Competition. That's the latest.
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10: Sunny spells, but a quite, it's blue sky. Cloudy, maximum temperature of 18 degrees. Tomorrow, some sunny spells, cloudy, windy, rain, maximum temperature of 20 degrees tomorrow.
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2: Good morning. That was Forrest Frank with OK. It's Wednesday. 9th of September, 2026. Good morning. I'm on the show 6 to 10am now. We started this last week. We still have Chuck Swindoll at 6:30 though. And we got music from Phil Wickham coming up. A bit of a cooler, a bit of a chillier start walking here this morning. But I tell you what, you could see the... could see a lot of stars in the sky, which I don't, you know, it's not often you see that. Especially, it's been very cloudy recently in the mornings, early in the mornings, and obviously, with it being, because we've had summer, you know, walking early in the morning, it was still light, so that was good. Hope you're doing well. Welcome to the show. It's Wednesday. 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We got a new music feature coming up this morning, Song of the Week, Bible reading, continuing with featuring films around 10 to 8 or just after. Now, on yesterday's show, we had our interview about Heritage Open Days, which starts on Friday. You can go to heritageopendays.org.uk. And I'm going to play... well, these are going to be my interviews that we that I did at the arcade on Saturday. Myself and Mike were at the opening of the arcade on Saturday in Dewsbury, which was a great day. Lots of people there. They're still working. They're still doing a bit of work on the arcade, so... on Saturday, not every, you know, wasn't all sorted in terms of all the shops that are going to be there and things, but that's going to still develop a bit over time. But it was a great day, and we did, myself and Mike did lots of interviews, so I'm going to be playing the interviews that I did on today's show around 8:30, and then around some more part two around 9:20 this morning. So loads still to come on today's show. Local news, song choice for hour two as well. This is Phil Wickham with Hymn of Heaven.

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1: Good morning, that was Phil Wickham with Hymn of Heaven. I'm Barnabas, this is The Breakfast Show. A bit cooler this morning, I can tell, because I've still been opening the windows here, even starting in the morning. But I haven't yet, because it's started a bit cooler this morning. Music from Kane coming up, 7:15. So I mentioned, we've been mentioning for a while, and we played an interview yesterday that I did in regards to Heritage Open Days, which is across the country, but obviously we're focusing on this area of Kirklees. If you just type in an area on the website heritageopendays.org.uk, then you can see what's happening in your area. We've been mentioning a bit what's happening in the Dewsbury area, and I did actually go here last year and did a little interview and looked at what they had, their exhibition there, everything. I'm talking about one of the things for Heritage Open Days in Dewsbury is St. John's in Dewsbury, Dewsbury Moor. They are having their open day again for Heritage Open Days. And this will be Saturday, so a week on Saturday, Saturday, September the 19th, 11 a.m. to 3 p.m. Showing the history of St. John's Church. And, you know, they have various archive material, historical documents, photographs, etc. Really good. They also have the documents by Dewsbury Sacrifices of those who died in the World Wars. There'll also be an organ recital, and St. John's School Choir will perform around lunchtime. A drink and cake. So that's at St. John's in Dewsbury. That's one of the things for Heritage Open Days. On Saturday, September the 19th, 11 a.m. to 3 p.m. But there's all sorts happening. You know, some of them you need to book in advance. Guide, you don't need to do, obviously, for that one. Guided tours and things. So you can have a look at what's going on. It starts this Friday, 11th of September, and goes on until the 20th of September. All free, the events. You know, including the, you know, the guided tours and things, they're all still free. This is Kane, Made for Heaven.

0: Good morning, 7:21 is the time. We've had Kane, we're on to a new music feature in just a moment. We've still got all these roadworks and temporary traffic lights on Halifax Road in Dewsbury, these gasworks, I think it is, going on. Near the new police station on Halifax Road in Dewsbury, I'm talking about. So there's that still taking place. All flights between the UK and Kuwait, Bahrain, UAE, Jordan, Qatar, Israel and Saudi Arabia are reduced. Check with your airline if you are due to fly soon. So that we've been mentioning for forever, it seems. In terms of roadworks, I'll mention a few things before we go to new music feature. In Southill, Wards Hill southbound closed due to roadworks from Commercial Street to Hanover Street. In Norristhorpe, temporary traffic lights due to roadworks on A62 both ways between Norristhorpe Lane and Liversidge Hall Lane. In Huddersfield, Northumberland Street westbound closed due to roadworks between A62 Southgate and John William Street in Huddersfield. In Liversidge, Listing Lane both ways closed due to roadworks between A638 Bradford Road and Listing Drive. Seeing if there's any other live incidents to mention, I don't think there is at the moment, but we'll keep an eye out on things, of course. Gummersall, temporary traffic lights due to roadworks on A652 Dewsbury Road, both ways between A651 Oxford Road and Moor Lane. That's in Gummersall. If you do know of any other delays or disruptions this morning, you can let us know by texting us on 07 906 820 278. 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
0: It's time for new music feature this morning. We're back with songs from Northern Faith, which is Tim Hunter, based in Knaresborough. We've interviewed him before, and he always sends in, or very often sends in, new music to us. So this is the new one from him. It's called Just Call Out His Name. It's by Northern Faith for new music feature this morning.

0: The world is chock full of folks who would quickly give up. Have you noticed that? Hi, I'm Chuck Swindoll. Those people are the type that sit back with folded arms, deep frowns, and skeptical stares. Their favorite phrases are, "Why try? Just give up." "We can't do that." Or, "It'll never work." Periodically, however, we bump into a few refreshing souls who have decided they aren't going to live in the swamp of the status quo. They aim high. They try things. They try new things. Which kind of person do you want to hang out with? Even better, which kind of person do you want to be?
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5: Well, that was Northern Faith. It's Tim Hunter from Knaresborough. Northern Faith with his latest song that he sent me. That's for new music feature this morning. Right, we need to get to news and sport now. A bit to talk about there. We'll start with football in sports. Quite a bit of football last night. But first of all, news headlines. The boss of the UK's air traffic control system has been summoned to speak to the Transport Secretary about a technology collapse which has caused chaos for travellers around the UK. Martin Rolfe from National Air Traffic Services will meet Heidi Alexander to explain why thousands of passengers were left stranded for hours. Mourners are preparing to gather for the funeral of PC Matthew Blades in Hartlepool. He was killed in last month's A66 crash alongside his colleague Tom Clough when their patrol car was hit by a vehicle travelling the wrong way on the road. We're being warned food price inflation could soar to almost 4% by Christmas. The Food and Drink Federation predicts it'll peak at 6.4% next July. Well, let's go to sport then and start in football. There was quite a lot of football taking place last night, and so we'll go through some of that. And we've got lots of other sports to talk about. Well, the Champions League was taking place last night. Erling Haaland scored twice as Manchester City beat Porto in the Champions League. Elsewhere, Aston Villa were in action in the Champions League last night as well. And Aston Villa beat Club Brugge 3-2. Good win for Aston Villa in the Champions League last night as well. We switched to League Cup matches. Actually, I went with Championship first on my thing here. But yeah, I guess we can go to League Cup matches first of all. Crystal Palace booked their place in the fourth round of the League Cup with a convincing 3-0 win over Championship side Middlesbrough at Selhurst Park. It was Millwall playing Newcastle United, and Joe Willock scored a late winner as Newcastle United survived a scare against Championship side Millwall to reach the last 16 of the League Cup. We'll just wrap up what else took place last night in League Cup as well before we go to Championship. And look ahead to yesterday's games as well. Look ahead to tonight's games too. A few other things in sport to talk about as well. So in League Cup, we've already talked about a couple of matches, but Hull conceded for the first time this season in a 1-0 defeat at Sunderland, while Bournemouth thrashed Lincoln 4-0. Meanwhile, Bradford won 3-1 at Leyton Orient. And we'll look ahead to the League Cup match tonight in a moment. In terms of the championship matches last night, Bolton were playing West Ham. West Ham surged to the top of the championship. It was at Bolton 2, West Ham 3. Wrexham came from behind to deny Burnley a first championship win of the season. That was Wrexham 1, Burnley 1 last night. Sheffield United came from behind to beat Blackburn for their first away league win of the season. Blackburn 1, Sheffield United 2. I think there's just a few that I've missed there in the championship. Well, not many. Cardiff 1, Stoke 1 was one that I didn't mention, I don't think. Also, Southampton beat Swansea 3-1 as well. That's finishing off the championship matches from last night. Also, I'm just checking if I've... yeah, of course, there was this one as well that I was keeping an eye out last night in the Football League Trophy. It was Doncaster 1, Huddersfield Town 3. So, Huddersfield Town continuing their good start to the season. This time in the League Cup. So, we got Champions League tonight. We've got Liverpool in action. Actually, before I go to Champions League, tonight in League Cup, there's one match. Leeds boss Daniel Farker says Daniel James is hoping to shake off Niggles in time for tonight's League Cup tie at Chelsea. Both teams could deploy very different sides to the ones used in the Premier League last weekend as they try to give fringe players game time. Leeds manager Daniel Farker expects to make changes to his lineup, but is wary of their hosts, Chelsea, who've impressed him so far.
6: Overall, a very promising start into the season. Of course, the last away game, Arsenal, was then also a difficult challenge. But yes, of course, in this game, home game, probably the favourite. But we were competitive in all the last games, and we want to be competitive also.
5: So yeah, that's a one game in the League Cup tonight. Champions League, Liverpool and Arsenal in action in the Champions League this evening. Liverpool start their Champions League campaign against Atletico Madrid tonight at Anfield. Their Premier League matches have seen mixed results, with two draws and then a win at newly promoted Ipswich on Friday. A positive has been 3-3 for striker Alexander Isak, who told Sky Sports News he's ready to score his first European goal for Liverpool.
7: No, I feel good. Obviously, I would prefer if we won all the three games, but we won the last one, and we've got to keep going like that. Got to use the energy from that game and use it to do another good performance.
5: Napoli against Arsenal in Champions League this evening as well. Three more games in the Championship this evening. Derby playing West Brom, Norwich against Birmingham, and Charlton against Queen's Park Rangers. In other football news, Wycombe Wanderers have sacked their manager Michael Duff following a five-game winless start to the League One season. Still staying with football here. Bayern Munich striker Harry Kane is one of three England players nominated for the 2026 Ballon d'Or. Real Madrid's Jude Bellingham and Arsenal's Declan Rice join Kane, the favourite for the award, on the 30-player shortlist. Now, cricket. England's bowlers aim to inflict more pain on Pakistan's batsmen in the third and final test at Edgbaston today. Now, England have already won the series. They won the first two matches. The attackers powered the home team to two comfortable victories, with the pacemen doing damage. Geoffrey Archer says there's flexibility in the group and they all feed off each other.
8: There's not a lot of research on what you have to do. You just say if the ball is swinging, if it's not, if it's nipping from this end, you know, if coming a bit wider where it's like, it's nothing too in detail because everyone is so good in themselves anyway. So yeah, it's only small things.
5: Staying with England cricket, England cricket captain Joe Root welcomed Kevin Peterson's inclusion into the white ball coaching team. The former batsman sacked by England as a player 12 years ago is rejoining the setup to focus on limited overs matches ahead of the 2027 World Cup. Root is one of the few in the current squad to have played with Peterson and says he can help those around him.
9: try and buddy up with him in the nets, watch how he practiced, watch how he did things. Very helpful in terms of how to get the best out of my game against spin. You know, if he can offer that kind of stuff in a coaching capacity as he did as a senior player, then it's really going to benefit us as a group. So I'm really excited to work with him.
5: Now, talking about more cricket, this is a really important... I keep on saying this every match, but because they've been losing more and more points, Yorkshire have slipped even further down. And it's very, very close in terms of down there at the bottom, in terms of relegation in the County Championship Division 1. So Yorkshire really could do... It was so close last time against Surrey, but they really could do with a win. Interesting day one, Yorkshire against Essex at Headingley. Yorkshire 241 for 6. Adam Live made 62. These are two sides, as I said, who still have County Championship relegation fears. They both had periods of success during a day in which only 70 overs were bowled because of rain. And Yorkshire, they did slip from 121 without loss to close on 241 for 6. So Essex really came back in that game. In cycling, I know they've gone for a long time, the Tour de France and everything, but this seems to have been going on for absolutely forever. The Vuelta a España in cycling. But Britain's Matthew Brennan has emerged victorious in the 16th stage to claim his fourth stage win of this year's race. So that's great for him. And in the overall standings, it's still Enric Mas and it's still Britain's Oscar Onley in fifth position. In snooker, at the English Open, Mark Selby, Judd Trump, Mark Williams, Wu Yizi and Barry Hawkins were among the players to progress from the first round of the English Open in snooker. We'll finish with the US Open tennis, the final Grand Slam tournament of the season. Things looking interesting as we come to the latter stages of the tournament. Jessica Pegula will play the defending champion Sabalenka in the semi-finals of the US Open tennis. Pegula lost to Sabalenka in the 2024 final and says she's determined not to let that affect her.
10: I do a great job of having a short-term memory, so I know that every time I come out, no matter what, I just have to tell all the negative me to shut up and just play tennis and compete and battle and think out there and try and problem solve as best I can. That's all I'm trying to do, really.
5: And with Sabalenka getting through to the semi-finals, she stays world number one for at least one more day. But the thing is, Rybakina's on her tail there with the possibility of getting world number one as well. But speaking on Sky Sports News, Sabalenka says she was pushed to her limit in the deciding set. Sabalenka beat Noskova, who is the Wimbledon champion this year.
11: I honestly thought that that's it. The match is over, and probably that's what helped me to kind of like, I don't know, feel loose and just go after my shots. And super happy to get this win.
5: So let's look. I was looking earlier live in the men's quarterfinal. Oh, my word. In the men's quarterfinal at the US Open tennis, because Carlos Alcaraz was 2-1 down to home favourite, the American Ben Shelton. Alcaraz was 2-1 down. It's now gone into a fifth and final set. So very interesting there. In the early hours of tomorrow morning, Alexander Zverev will be playing the top seed. He is the top seed. Now Rybakina, who I mentioned, is playing later today, late this afternoon our time or early evening. Also, it's Andreeva against Coco Gauff. That'll be interesting. That's later as well. This is in the women's quarterfinals in the US Open. Right, that's your news and sport for now. 7:42.

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3: Right, it's now time for Bible reading. We're still reading book after book in the New Testament, and we're now on 2 Timothy chapter 2. We did verse 1 to verse 13 yesterday, so continuing from where we left off yesterday to the end of the chapter, from verse 14, continuing Paul's letters to Timothy, he says to Timothy, "Remind them of these things, charging them before the Lord not to strive about words to no profit, to the ruin of the hearers. Be diligent to present yourself approved to God, a worker who does not need to be ashamed, rightly dividing the word of truth. But shun profane and idle babblings, for they will increase to more ungodly."

0: Lord knows those who are his, and let everyone who names the name of Christ depart from iniquity. But in a great house, there are not only vessels of gold and silver, but also of wood and clay, some for honour and some for dishonour. Therefore, if anyone cleanses himself from the latter, he will be a vessel for honour, sanctified and useful for the Master, prepared for every good work. Flee also youthful lusts, but pursue righteousness, faith, love, peace with those who call on the Lord out of a pure heart. But avoid foolish and ignorant disputes, knowing that they generate strife. And a servant of the Lord must not quarrel, but be gentle to all, able to teach, patient, in humility correcting those who are in opposition, if God perhaps will grant them repentance, so that they may know the truth, and that they may come to their senses and escape the snare of the devil, having been taken captive by him to do his will. We're on 2 Timothy chapter 3 then tomorrow. That was finishing off 2 Timothy chapter 2, and that was from verse 14 to the end of the chapter, verse 26. Let's go to Song of the Week for this week now, which is by Joe Barnes featuring Steph Schudler. It's called Road Less Travelled.
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2: Road Less Traveled is a song of invitation. It's fun, it's 100 miles an hour, it's joyful, but it is an invitation to embrace the heart of the Father and the heart of Jesus for the lost, the weary, and the broken, to go out and make disciples and share the good news of the gospel, and invite someone to church, to coffee, to dinner, to the couch, to kind of embrace communion and introduce them to the friendship of Jesus that will introduce them to the fatherhood of God. So anyone listening to this song, may you be caught up in the whirlwind of joy, but then also be motivated and inspired to go and be God's hands and feet and to invite people that belong before they believe.

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2: 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How do you know you're loved? This week, the famous footballer Michael Owen has sparked a lively debate by saying that he never tells his children that he loves them. This despite the fact that they're the most precious people in the world to him, for whom he would do anything. His argument is that actions are more important than words. He assumes that his children know they are loved because of how he is with them and what he does for them. He surely makes a valid point. Too many children have been wounded by fathers who said the words, "I love you," but then were cruel, uncaring or absent. But let's not throw the baby out with the bathwater. Words and actions are both important, and God the Father sets us the example. We read in the Gospels that when Jesus was baptized, his Father spoke from heaven and said, "You are my Son, whom I love. With you I am well pleased." Those few words rooted Jesus in his identity and gave him the security and affirmation he needed to begin a public life that would be challenging and costly. So how about us? Do we have those words ringing in our ears at the start of each day? The good news of Jesus is that no matter what our earthly fathers may have said, we have a heavenly Father longing to adopt us into his family and say to us, "I love you."
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3: Manchester City maintained their winning start to the season with a 2-0 victory at Porto in the Champions League. Aston Villa began their league phase return by getting past Club Brugge 3-2 in Belgium. New Liverpool boss Andoni Iraola is looking forward to the experience of his first Champions League game as a manager tonight when they host Atletico Madrid.
4: It's a big responsibility, massive challenge, but I feel privileged to be there in that dugout. And now my thinking is about putting the team together in a position where we can play a good game, win the game and start strong this Champions League.
3: Elsewhere, Arsenal are in Italy to face Napoli. Crystal Palace secured their place in the fourth round of the EFL Cup with a 3-0 victory over Middlesbrough. 2025 winners Newcastle scored late to get past Millwall of the Championship 1-0. Celtic will look to maintain their perfect start to the Scottish Premiership season when they travel to St Johnstone this evening. The champions are chasing a sixth straight league win. Rangers and St Mirren both have the chance to move up to second in the table. They meet at Ibrox in tonight's other fixture. England's cricketers will aim to complete a clean sweep against Pakistan when the third and final test gets underway at Edgbaston this morning. Joe Root's side have already secured the series with convincing victories at Headingley and Lords. While tennis number one Aryna Sabalenka remains on course for a third successive US Open title after reaching the semi-finals. The top seed needed a deciding set to get past Wimbledon champion Linda Noskova at Flushing Meadows. In the men's draw, Francis Tiafoe edged out fellow American Alex Mickelson in a final set tiebreak to progress to the last four. And LIV Golf has filed for bankruptcy protection as it seeks to salvage the breakaway league as a new entity without Saudi funding. But it appears there is now a route out for the likes of Bryson DeChambeau and John Rahm. LIV is understood to be entering talks with players about whether they can take part in a new series next year with the existing stars able to leave.
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5: Good morning, 7:55. Right, we've got time once again. This week, we've got another trailer. This is another different trailer. They're all slightly different that we're sent to, that we have. This is, and it's actually out today, this film is Pressure. Out in UK cinemas today, the 9th of September. In the 72 hours leading up to D-Day, all the pieces are in place, except for one key element, the British weather. This is what this is all about. Britain's Chief Meteorological Officer, James Stagg, is called upon to deliver the most consequential forecast in history, locking him into a tense standoff with the entire Allied leadership. With only hours to go, the fate of the war and the lives of millions hang in the balance. As I said, this is out today, and here's another one of the trailers. It's Pressure.
6: Do you know that weathermen are traditionally a little boring?
7: 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It controls our daily life. It can destroy us.
8: D-Day will be the largest seaborne invasion in history. I need a forecast. You've got 61 hours.
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5: Good morning, I'm Barnabas. So that was Pressure. It's out in UK cinemas today. That was another one of the trailers. We've been featuring that a little bit on the show recently. Hope you are doing well. I'm Barnabas. We got loads still to come on today's show. We've got news headlines coming up. We've got Malcolm Ryan's Fort coming up. Song choice for hour two. And coming up at around 8:30, we've got myself and Mike had a good time at the arcade, the opening of the arcade in Dewsbury on Saturday. We were there doing interviews. It was very, very busy. And lots of people there. And so I'm going to play some of the interviews that I did there at the arcade on Saturday. And then I'll play part two of those in the last hour around 9:20 as well today. And then we'll repeat them just after 5 p.m. today too. Just a reminder, the Royal Armouries in Leeds has issued a warning to people in the area ahead of blank firing today. According to the Royal Armouries in Leeds, there will be blank firing in the Tilt Yard, which is at the museum in the city centre. This is today, September the 9th. This will take place between 2 and 5 p.m. today. This will not be open to the public, but is expected to cause noise, which may disturb people in the area. It may sound like a gunshot or a small explosion. That's today what the Royal Armouries Museum in Leeds are doing. So they're just warning people about that if they hear noise. Right, let's go then to news headlines.
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13: Hundreds of planes, their passengers and crew are starting today in the wrong location after an air traffic control issue caused disruption to flights yesterday. There's warnings about more delays and cancellations this morning, with the chief executive of provider NATS saying a long tailback needs resolving. Martin Rolfe, who's due to meet the transport secretary later, also apologised for the fault.
14: Our system is now back up and running, so we have resolved the issue and now controllers are there to help make sure that we can recover as fast as possible. The best information in terms of how long this will take to resolve lies with the airlines. We will obviously support them in everything we do, but they are the best people for customers to go to.
13: Tech platforms are expected to be forced by the government to make it impossible for children to take, share or view nude images.
15: The government will also require apps that children use to prevent them from accessing or sharing nudity as soon as possible. We will explore what legislation is needed to implement this commitment with a view to moving as quickly as possible.
13: Culture Secretary Lisa Nandy says the changes made so far don't meet the scale of the crisis facing under 18s. She says she's almost certain she'll have to introduce legislation. Mourners will gather later for the funeral of one of the police officers killed in last month's crash on the A66. PC Matthew Blades died when his patrol car was hit in a head-on collision near Middlesbrough. It's thought drinking very hot drinks could increase the risk of esophageal cancer. Scientists say the hot liquid can damage the cell lining of the food pipe on the way down to the stomach. Erling Haaland got both goals as Manchester City beat Porto 2-0 in the Champions League last night. Aston Villa got past Club Brugge 3-2 in Belgium. Meanwhile, Crystal Palace secured their place in the fourth round of the EFL Cup with a 3-0 victory over Middlesbrough. 2025 winners Newcastle beat Championship side Millwall 1-0. That's the latest. I'm Kat.
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5: Blue sky, sunny spells today. Cloudy as well later, but maximum temperature of 18 degrees. Tomorrow, some sunny spells, cloudy, windy, rain, maximum temperature of 20 degrees tomorrow. That's your weather.
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1: Good morning. Into hour three, because we start the show at 6 a.m. now to 10 a.m. Into hour three, loads to come, including our interviews from when we were there at the opening of the arcade in Dewsbury on Saturday. We got we got Malcolm Ryan coming up, his fort. We got Sons of Sunday. Just at one traffic and travel thing on the trains, delays of up to 15 minutes between Stockport and Sheffield due to points failure. There's a men's breakfast coming up at Church on the Way in Bradford, Saturday the 19th of September. So this is food from 9 a.m. The breakfast. Then from 10 a.m. There'll be... you can hear from Darren Moss from Liverpool. You can hear about his story. He was converted to Christ from his previous criminal lifestyle. Former gangster who turned to Christ. Darren was a wrestler, powerlifter, and former gang member leading a criminal lifestyle, once intent on committing murder. You can hear Darren's amazing story of transformation. Church on the Way in Bradford. Men's breakfast, Saturday 19th of September. It's free. Food from 9 a.m. and he'll be speaking from 10 a.m. Right, let's go to Malcolm Ryan. 8 minutes past eight. 9th of September, 2026. It's Wednesday.
2: I'm Malcolm Ryan. Now, as the years go by, there are people who've been a blessing to us, aren't there? Such as those who've gone out of their way to encourage us. Yet, sad to say, there will have been other people we wish we'd never met because of their negative effect in our lives. Having said that, and getting back to being positive, we have a friend who will never cause us grief or turn his back on us. We're talking here, of course, about the Lord, our God. Indeed, as the writer of Psalm 38 comments in verses 10 and 11, many are the woes of the wicked, but the Lord's unfailing love surrounds those who trust in him. Rejoice in the Lord and be glad, you righteous. Sing, all you who are upright in heart. To be sure, if we love the Lord, then he loves us back by using everything in our lives to make us more like him. As we read from verse 24 of Romans chapter 8, as recorded in the Living Bible, we are saved by trusting. And trusting means looking forward to getting something we don't yet have. For a man who already has something doesn't need to hope and trust that he will get it. But if we must keep trusting God for something that hasn't happened yet, it teaches us to wait patiently and confidently. And in the same way, by our faith, the Holy Spirit helps us in our daily problems and in our praying. For we don't even know what we should pray for, nor how to pray as we should. But the Holy Spirit prays for us with such feeling that it cannot be expressed in words. And the Father who knows all hearts knows, of course, what the Holy Spirit is saying as he pleads for us in harmony with God's own will. And we know that all that happens to us is working for our good, if we love God and are fitting into his plans. Keeping it real, this is Malcolm Ryan.
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1: 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Next.
2: I'm going to be honest here. I hate being wrong. I hate making mistakes, and I hate admitting them even more. Confession always makes me feel like such a failure. But the truth is, you can't move forward without it. The classic account in the Garden of Eden mirrors our predicament. Rather than engaging in good old truth-telling, Adam and Eve tried to hide their sin. They didn't realize that exposure was necessary for healing and freedom. The beautiful thing about this story is that in their nakedness, God covered them with animal skins. He protected them from shame. When we know that we're loved unconditionally, it becomes easier to say, "I'm wrong." There's no condemnation from God when we do. Confession is difficult, but there is no other way. We need to practice saying, "I was wrong." Then we'll know what it means to be covered in grace. And when we do, we'll be able to do the same for others. I'm Tanya Harris of GodConversations.com.
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0: Good morning, 8:17. I'm Barnabas. Continue with more music in a moment. Traffic and travel. Still on the trains. Delays of up to 15 minutes between Stockport and Sheffield due to points failure. Leeds, slow traffic on the roads now. On Stanningley Road eastbound. From Henconnor Lane to Ledgard Way. That is Leeds. I haven't really got anything else to mention. If you do know of any other delays or disruptions this morning, you can let us know by texting us on 07 90 6820 278. 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More music coming up from Lucy Grimble, a UK artist, Lucy Grimble. Got loads to come, including song choice for hour two and the start of our interviews from when we were at the arcade in Dewsbury on Saturday.
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0: Remember this verse? I can do all things through him who strengthens me. Hello, I'm Chuck Swindoll. I can do all things through Christ who strengthens me. Not I can do all things through education. I can do all things through money. Not I can do all things through success. I can do all things through friends. Or even I can do all things through positive thinking. Nope. Nothing else fits except the name of Christ. I can do all things through Christ. Now, why is that true? Because nothing and no one else is able to empower us and give us the strength we need to do all things.
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3: Ryanair wants the boss of the air traffic control provider NATS to resign after a fault caused more than 1,000 flights to be cancelled. It says a fix is now in place, but that recovery is taking longer than hoped. Passengers are being warned of further disruption today. Food inflation is expected to reach nearly 4% by Christmas. That's according to the Food and Drink Federation, which predicts it'll peak at 6.4% in July next year. It's blaming the high estimation on pressures from conflict and extreme weather reaching supermarket shelves. An influential group of MPs say government compensation schemes have distressed and re-traumatised around three quarters of victims. Lengthy delays, poor communication and complex evidence requirements have also been reported by the Public Accounts Committee. And three travel firm adverts have been banned for making misleading claims about the environmental credentials of their holidays. Thomas Cook, Love Holidays and Dala Flight ads all broke rules by using terms such as eco-resort and eco-hotel without making clear what they were based on.

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1: Sorry for that little gap there. You're listening to the Breakfast Show on Brunch FM. I'm Barnabas. So we need to go to song choice for hour two. We've got part one of these. You know, myself and Mike were doing interviews, but this is my section that I'm playing on today's show of when myself and Mike were at the reopening of the arcade in Dewsbury on Saturday. I did the park run, then rushed down and got changed and got in there. There was a lot of people, and it was great to see it open after passing there for so long. And the work has obviously been going on there for a long time to get it restored. And, you know, there's still a bit to... there's still a bit of work going on, and also... You know, there was some, it wasn't set out exactly how it will be set out, so you'll see some changes, but it's open, the arcade, and it was great to see that on Saturday. So we've got part one of some of the interviews that I did on Saturday after Song Choice for Hour 2. We're playing songs now from Keith and Christine Getty. This is Psalm 150. So it's based around Psalm 150. And reading that psalm, it says, praise the Lord, praise God in his sanctuary, praise him in his mighty firmament, praise him for his mighty acts, praise him according to his excellent greatness, praise him with the sound of the trumpet, praise him with the lute and harp, praise him with the timbrel and dance, praise him with stringed instruments and flutes, praise him with loud cymbals, praise him with clashing cymbals, let everything that has breath praise the Lord. Praise the Lord.

0: 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I'm with Mike Mawson, who obviously we've interviewed a few times. It's great to see you on the opening of the arcade. How are you feeling today?
1: Yeah, really excited, really happy, and really relieved. You know, we've been working on this project for a long time. I've been working on the project for over 4 years. And it's been a long journey, but just to see it finally open, and especially the tenants and especially their shops and the products they've got on sale and the effort they've made to make their units look really, really, really special. And I think all of the tenants here, they really suit this environment, they really suit the shop fronts and the heritage feel of this space, and I think they look great. And it's not entirely full yet, but we've made the, you know, the best use of all the vacant units, and we're half full and we've got loads of interest from other tenants, so hopefully we'll be full pretty soon and this space will be back to its former glory. I'll say that I think it's actually better than it used to be, because we've got a modern finish on a lot of the units, you know, and a lot of the features of the arcade. They're really top quality and it's a great finish, really to the highest standard, really, so really suited to see the building, you know, looking so great.
0: Oh yeah, no, it's really good and great to see lots of people here as well. So I mean, what's still to come, like still to finish, and what people can still expect to come?
1: Yeah, well, as I say, today really we're launching the ground floor retail here at the arcade. There are 16 ground floor shops, and it's September now, so the tenants needed to get in to get, you know, prepared for Christmas, etc. So as well as these ground floor retail, we've got four end units, at what we call our bookend units, which is two at each end, which are, we are reserving them, or at least we're hoping very much that they will be hospitality spaces, cafe, restaurant. We actually have got one cafe moving in. The cafe owner is actually occupying an internal unit today. She's just having a pop-up today, but she's moving shortly across to one of the units on Corporation Street. But it'll be a later date before all those are open. And then one of the big objectives of the RK Group, of course, is to lease all these units, but actually we're keeping control of four ourselves. We're retaining four for ourselves. One will be a large events room, and one will be a classroom sort of environment, and one will be a more of a corporate meeting room, and there'll be storage and office space as well, and that will be launched later too. So basically, ground floor retail now, the end units, watch this space, shortly hopefully, and then we'll probably in October we'll have an opening for our own retained community spaces.
0: Yeah. And where's the best place for people to, you know, see updates and everything?
1: Yeah, well, our two main social media sites are our Facebook site and our Instagram page. Just search for Dewsbury Arcade, you'll find them. But there's also our website, again, just search for Dewsbury Arcade, and we have news on there. We have regular updates about all the tenants and all the physical updates and everything to do with the Arcade Group and all of our business. Just look on there and they're all regularly updated.
0: You know, how good is this for Dewsbury, would you say?
1: Well, obviously, we hope it's going to be part of the transformation of Dewsbury. I mean, Dewsbury's never going to be what it was in the 50s, 60s, 70s, you know, with a thriving town on every street, Northgate, Westgate, Daisy Hill, you know, it's never going to be what it was, but it can be better, and we believe that the arcade can, you know, be a catalyst to transform certainly this town centre area. You know, that's our main objective, and of course there's the work that's been done on the market, and you know, when that's finished, hopefully this will be a real hub, this area, because we're close to each other, and really hope it has a positive effect on Marketplace and on Founder Street and on Corporation Street and on Northgate perhaps, you know, and just bringing people back into town. And you know, what we want really is for people to come to Dewsbury again to enjoy shopping. You know, I think most people would readily admit that when they come to Dewsbury, they just come to, you know, get what they need. It's like functional shopping. And when I speak to people, they always say, oh, I'm just popping to the optician, or I'm just popping to the bank and that kind of thing. But we hope that people will turn to Dewsbury to, you know, shop for leisure and to spend money, of course, but nevertheless to enjoy shopping, to go down with friends. And we want the arcade and the market and these neighbouring streets to be a space where people will come for a morning. And another thing we want to do at the arcade is to have heritage on display and to have art on display and to have things for people to engage with. We've got a number of studios here, artist studios, which, you know, will feature artwork and will be occupied by creatives and artists. And we have our own space as well. We're going to have art. We've got a special announcement coming about a project that we're taking part in partnership with a huge national organisation. Watch this space for that. So we're hoping, you know, people come here to the arcade and they'll spend a couple of hours, or, you know, spend a morning. They've got something to look at, they've got something to engage with. They can have a coffee, they can have a bite to eat, but they can do a bit of shopping as well. So to make it a real, you know, space to dwell and space to spend time.
0: Yeah, yeah. It's great. Well, it's great to see you on this opening of the arcade in Dewsbury. Thank you, Mike.
1: No worries. Thank you very much.
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2: Kasim, the founder of Aroma Fires. We do incense, oud, bakurs, all your scent essentials right here at one spot.
0: So Aroma Fires, you call it. Yeah, tell us a little bit about, so your number six we've got here. I mean, you must be really happy today, you know.
2: 100%. This is a massive, massive, like, stepping stone as well for us. We do markets all over in Rotherham, Manchester. We used to do the market in Dewsbury, Bradford. And just to get a physical shop like this and the opening and a place that I've been coming through since I was a kid, and for it now to be revamped and open. And I mean, if you guys come down, you'll see how amazing it actually looks as well. And I mean, it's just absolutely amazing, absolutely incredible. And this shop here is just wow. I mean, come down, check it out as well, definitely. Aroma Fires.
0: How often is it going to be open?
2: So this is going to be open 5 days a week. Days are a bit strange, where I think it's Tuesday off and Sunday off. So they're the 2 days that it's going to be closed. But 5 days a week will be here, 10 till 4. You can also find us on TikTok as well. We call Aroma Fires. Over 3,000 reviews. Absolutely amazing scents. And I'm going to give you one as well to check out, yeah?
0: Oh, wow.
2: No, I'm going to give you a packet. Don't you worry, my friend.
0: Yeah, yeah. So tell us the kind of things that you've got here.
2: So we've got incense sticks. Our incense sticks are hand-rolled, premium quality. So they burn for about 45 minutes all up to an hour. We also do the Vital incense cones. They burn for about 30 minutes. It's something new, something different. We've also got all your Dubai perfumes. We've got our own perfume brand as well. We've got over 100 perfume oils to choose from as well. So the variety is absolutely crazy. So guys, definitely do come down and check us out.
0: Did you come here when it was open before the arcade?
2: Yeah, yeah. I was only small though. I used to go to swimming baths. And then when I used to come finish my swimming, when I was about 10 years old, I used to come down here, walk through here. There's a candy shop here as well. They do need another one though. But yeah, it's really good. I mean, loved it when I was a kid. And now to have my own shop here, just amazing. Absolutely amazing, yeah. Great feeling.
0: Yeah, and it's a good thing for, you know, for Dewsbury. Well, it's great to see the crowds here today, and hopefully that continues. It's great to have the arcade back in Dewsbury, isn't it?
2: Definitely, definitely. I think this is what was needed. And I do think that a lot of people just start coming, a lot more people from out of town. Dewsbury back in the days was such a busy place. Yeah. It did kind of quiet and down, but I think, you know what, it's a really good stepping stone. It's just the start of a bigger and better Dewsbury, definitely. A lot of people look at it and think, oh, it's quite run down, stuff like that, but no, it's definitely, the money's getting well spent, money well spent, and just a few more moves, I think this place will be up and running again. It definitely revived the whole Dewsbury, this has.
0: Well, thank you for speaking to us today. I hope that everything you know, works really well and successful for you.
2: Thank you so much, my friend. Thank you so much for the interview.
0: This is 101.8 Branch FM Radio for Life. I'm with Simon Dormand. The opening of the arcade today in Dewsbury. Tell us about this section.
3: About a year ago, I was invited to bring some of my images to put them in the pop-up shop over at the precinct. We've been invited to bring them over here. They've been much regarded, and people showed a great deal of interest in them. As an artist, what's interesting for me, who train in a sort of conventional way, is that I have now turned as a tool to AI, and some people shout cheat at me, and other people are just fascinated about how I do it. Some people have got the misconception that you can just trundle an old photograph through AI and it'll turn out a beautiful post for you. Well, it won't. They take a long time to get how you want them to be and to get them to have the detail and the colourways that you're after. So, yeah, it's been a labour of love to get these 20-odd images. We do them from fridge magnet size up to A1. As I say, we've sold quite a few already today.
0: So. Do you have a website as well?
3: No. Too old.
0: So will this be a permanent?
3: No, it's not a permanent. Well, this is a short-term exhibition, because we sell our work through the shop opposite, through Carolyn, Phoenix at number 4. But there was too many, so too big for her shop, so that they gave us this empty unit to show them today. But eventually it will all be sold through them and over the way there. But we knew it was going to be heavy footfall today, so my wife and I came along, and normally they'll have a key and come over.
0: Tell me about some of them then.
3: I started off just doing the main buildings, like, you know, the classic pictures of the town hall and so on. And then I got to remembering about how I saw Dewsbury as a child. And I remembered it as quite a dark place, but it glittered in the dark. It always, to me, came to life more when it was dark than when it was light, because of the light and the colour. And so I started off doing this one of Bickers, the department store, and that proved really popular. So I moved from the railway type posters that I started off doing to that kind of work, and I've gone on to other things since then that we're still working on. But look, I wanted to make some nostalgic 19th mid-century travel type posters, because you can get the atmosphere. What I think about first when I start is, where is the light coming from and where does the light land? Now you try telling AI that and it's very, very difficult, but you do get there in the end. But it's, for me, they're all about light, landscape, perspective. They are terribly nostalgic.
0: Yeah, yeah.
3: For a lot of people.
0: Yeah. You were born in Dewsbury.
3: Born and bred in Dewsbury, and I'm 70 next week. I went to Wilrack Grammar School for boys, and it's been fascinating for me coming back and doing this, because I don't live in Dewsbury anymore. So it's been fascinating for me to come back, and it's such a privilege to be part of this regeneration. But it's only because people have liked and appreciated the work that I've ended up getting involved, really, you know.
0: Yeah. Yeah, because obviously you must have seen the arcade when it was here before, so to see it back again, it must be a real pleasure.
3: It's been very moving to actually walk up and down it again. To see it with full of people is terribly nostalgic for me, because I used to work at the top end of the arcade, the end shop, and that was 54 years ago, right, as a Saturday boy and a holiday worker and a student at March the Tailors. And I used to stand in that doorway with a tape measure around my neck. We used to do made-to-measure suits. And for me to walk into that shop now, I was quite tearful yesterday, just seeing it and then going into these various outlets that I remember. I remember Orty's Music Shop, I remember Anne's Pantry, I remember the shoe shop, all places I used to go to.
0: Yeah.
3: Yeah. Very moving.
0: Yeah. Well, thank you so much, Simon, for speaking to us today. Thank you.

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1: 8:45 is the time. We'll have part two of my interviews at the arcade in Dewsbury from Saturday when it was the reopening. You can see some pictures on our Instagram. You can find us on Brunch FM Radio. It's time now for local news headlines. Police have spoken to a 16-year-old boy after reports of a man in a costume acting suspiciously in a residential Batley Street. West Yorkshire Police were called to Manor Way at around 4:50pm on Monday this week, September the 7th, following a report about a male wearing a costume. The incident comes after footage of a figure wearing a mask resembling horror character Michael Myers was shared in the Batley Matters Facebook group. The post sparked a strong reaction from local residents, with several people claiming the masked figure had chased members of the public. One commenter, Ibby, alleged that a young mother and her toddler had been chased, causing the woman to run towards

on Morley Lane in Milnsbridge in Huddersfield at around 5:08 a.m. this Monday, September the 7th. Faye Holland created a crowdfunded appeal to support her family, who include two children, one aged 3 and the other only 3 months old. Faye has claimed the fire was started by arson after a person threw an object through a shop window below their home. This hasn't been substantiated by police or the fire service. The family's crowdfunded appeal for support can be found at gofundme.com. I mean, if you just type in family's loss on there, hopefully that will come up, that page. Are you passionate about developing others, maintaining the highest standards of officer safety training, and helping to equip officers with the skills and confidence they need to protect the public? They are seeking a motivated and capable individual to join the Taser Training and Development Unit as a Taser instructor based at Cargate Training Centre in Wakefield. This specialist role requires applicants who can demonstrate experience of Taser, ideally having previously been a Taser user or having delivered or assisted in CED-related training. The role will generally be worked Monday to Friday. However, flexibility may be required to meet operational and training demands. The role will close at 11:55 p.m. on the 29th of September. You know, the role to apply for it, I presume. And finally, in local news part one, the West Yorkshire Combined Authority has announced Heckman Wyke's new bus station will open on Sunday, September the 20th. It will be the first to be built with the Weaver Network name. This new station features new bus stands, detailed information, a public changing places facility, cycle parking, and improvements on the outside of the building. On Tuesday, September the 22nd, the Combined Authority will also hold an open celebration at the bus station. Heckman Wyke is the first of 3 Weaver Network bus stations in Kirklees. The new Dewsbury bus station is due to reopen later this year, and work has recently started on Huddersfield bus station. That's local news part one. This is Mac Powell.

8:53. Okay, local news part two then. Residents concerned about mysterious activity at a Calderdale site have until October the 5th to make their views known to planning chiefs. The mystery involves action and erection of a monument and pillars at a former allotment site at Wood Nook Lane in Sowerby Bridge. In July, Calderdale Council started enforcement action over the activity, but this has been appealed by a company. The nature of the business is listed at company's house as a funeral and related activities. According to company's house, the business is based at Gibbet Street in nearby Halifax. And Mohammed Khorshid is listed as director. A planning inspector appointed by the planning inspectorate will now consider the company's appeal, and people can comment until October the 5th. Comments can be made by logging on to appeal-planning-decision.service.gov.uk. The petition said people had seen substantial and rapid changes to the site over months leading up to the council's decision to enforce. A local girl has been selected for an England artistic swimming squad after a gold medal winning performance at the National Age Group Championships. Elena Hurst, who's 12 from Wakefield, has secured a place on Swim England's artistic swimming national programme. After impressing judges with an inspired solo routine, her performance in the under 12 category earned her gold and saw her selected for the 2026 England Youth Training Squad. Elena's journey in the water, or Alana's journey in the water, began when she was just 6 weeks old, when she joined Puddle Ducks swimming program. She later progressed through the swim academy before discovering artistic swimming and joining the City of Leeds Artistic Swimming Club. She now trains for around 17 hours a week, increasing to almost 25 hours in the run-up to competitions. Alana also travels to England training camps in Bristol, where she trains alongside England coaches and some of the country's leading young artistic swimmers. And finally, an 84-year-old woman who makes a weekly 160-mile round trip to dance at the famous Blackpool Tower Ballroom said her heart lights up every time she steps inside. Rita McKenzie started making the trip from Huddersfield to the seaside resort in Lancashire almost 30 years ago, following her divorce. Once Rita arrives at the ballroom, which dates back to 1894, she will quickly change into a ball gown and hit the dance floor. "Dancing is my passion, and I dress for what I'm doing," she said. "There's nowhere in the whole world like here." Rita described dancing as the best form of exercise and her healing time.

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2: The boss of the UK's air traffic control system has been summoned to speak to the Transport Secretary about a technology collapse which has caused chaos for travellers around the UK. Martin Rolfe from National Air Traffic Services will meet Heidi Alexander to explain why thousands of passengers were left stranded for hours. Head of Wizz Air UK, Yvonne Moynihan, says it's not good enough.
3: This is the third summer where we have had mass disruption, so it should be a case of three strikes and you're out. Airlines are prepared and resilient. And so the same should be expected of NATS, particularly as they are critical national infrastructure.
2: The government is pushing tech companies to do more to protect children from taking, sharing or viewing nude images online. The Culture Secretary says changes made by firms like Apple and Google don't go far enough. The Foreign Secretary says he regrets the response from Israel after the UK announced sanctions against Israeli settlements in the occupied West Bank. Israeli officials have ordered the closure of the British consulate in East Jerusalem and banned 12 MPs from entering the country. Ed Miliband says the government's taken an important step.
4: We have a choice as a country, which is, do we stand by in the face of that terrible injustice, or do we call it out? And we chose to call it out, and I think that most British people will think it's right to do that.
2: Britain's chief rabbis warned it'll embolden people who use hatred as a weapon against Jews. It's thought youth unemployment could be even higher than official figures. England's Children's Commissioner estimates 42,000 teenagers are enrolled in colleges but attending less than half the time. We're being warned food price inflation could soar to almost 4% by Christmas. The Food and Drink Federation predicts it'll peak at 6.4% next July. And in the Champions League, Manchester City beat Porto 2-0. Meanwhile, Aston Villa got past Club Brugge 3-2. That's the latest.
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5: 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Coming up at 10 a.m, it's the Ministry Hour with Andrew Womack, Derek Prince and Colin Urquhart. But first, enjoying everyday life with Joyce Meyer.
6: Welcome to 15 Minutes in the Word with New York Times bestselling author Joyce Meyer. On today's program, Joyce will be teaching from her series, Living on Purpose or a Purpose. Each day God gives us is precious, and once it's gone, we can never get it back. We can all make a decision to use our time wisely, so we can accomplish all that God wants us to. Now, here's Joyce with today's teaching.
7: Do you have a plan? Are you able to follow through with your plans? How many days do you have in which you don't accomplish what you set out to do? How easy do you lose your focus? Are you leaving a legacy? Here's a good one. Will the world miss you when you're gone? What have you done with your life so far? You know, these are sobering questions, but we need to be sober sometimes. 1 Peter 5:8 says, be well balanced, sober of mind. Be vigilant and cautious at all times, for that enemy of yours, the devil, roams around like a lion, roaring in fierce hunger, seeking someone to seize. The book is called Seize the Day. Seeking someone to seize upon and devour. And you know what? If we don't wake up, sleepy Christians, walk carefully, which means the Greek word is circumspectly, and that word means to walk looking all around you, being careful. It actually has a word picture connected to it of walking barefoot in a field of thorns. So how many of you would take your shoes off, go out into a field of thorns and just... We wouldn't do that, but sometimes that's the way we live life. Amen? No, I mean, you'd be like, is this the right thing? Is this the right thing? Is this the right thing? I'm just asking today if we could start living a little more carefully. How many warnings do you ignore? You say, warnings? What do you mean? Well, let's just say that your back has hurt for 5 years and you've never bothered to go see why. Well, when your body hurts somewhere consistently, it's warning you that something's wrong. And if you take care of little problems, they won't become big problems. Thank you for your excitement. All right, I'll just move on to something else. We had better seize the day before the devil seizes our day. 1 Corinthians 3:10 says, according to the grace of God bestowed on me, like a skillful architect and a master builder, I laid the foundation, and now another man is building upon it, but let each man be careful how he builds. There's the word again, careful, or circumspectly. Paul is saying, I taught you about Christ. I've laid a foundation in your life. Now you're going to be building a life. Be careful how you build. And if you go actually study those scriptures out, it says that we can build with wood, hay, straw, stubble, gold, or silver. How are we building our life? I spent so many years going to bed at night regretting what I spent my day doing. And I don't want to do that anymore, and I don't want you to do it. I want to go to bed at night and be proud of what I got done that day. Amen. What are you doing with what God has given you? A.W. Tozer said this, and I think this is awesome. A man by his sin may waste himself, which is to waste that which on earth is most like God. You here on earth are more like God than anything else here. And he's saying, if you waste yourself, then you're wasting the thing that is the most like God. This is man's greatest tragedy and God's greatest grief. You know, waste of any kind is sad, and certainly the waste of an entire life is the saddest of all. And how many of you know somebody that has just wasted their whole life? Okay. Well, I think we all do. My dad did that, and it's so sad to see somebody in their 80s on a walker, gray hair, all wrinkled up, who's pretty much alone and has nothing left but regrets. I will not live like that. I am not going to get to the end of my life and have nothing left but regrets. And the only way that you can not have regret tomorrow is to do what's right today. Today, we need to start making right choices. If God is dealing with you about anything in your life and you know that you need to be obedient to him and you're putting it off for another day, I think tomorrow's maybe the most dangerous word that we have in our English language. I'll do that tomorrow. I'll do that tomorrow. Well, what if Jesus comes today? Thank you. It wasn't a loud clap, but nonetheless, it was a clap. How many of you understand what I'm trying to do here today? I'm trying to move somebody to make some decisions. I'm trying to move somebody to stop just waiting for somebody to come and wave their hand over you and make it all right. I'm yelling to somebody, get up! It's time to get up and start doing something with what God has given you. Well, I just don't know what God wants me to do. You know what? Half the time when I come up here, I don't have a clue what God wants me to do. And I've got a message, but I'll tell you one thing. I've never come up here and not had God work through me. And if you will take a step, God will work through you. Amen. I believe that God hates waste. This morning I had somebody get me a cup of coffee and it was way too strong. And I had to pour it out. I wasted $3 on a cup of coffee that I couldn't drink. I don't like it when I do that. I don't like to waste God's money. I don't like to waste my time. I don't want to waste my energy. Do you know that every day that you spend angry is a day that you have totally wasted? Totally wasted. Every day that you spend feeling sorry for yourself, it's a totally wasted day. It's completely unproductive. It does not help your future in any way, shape, or form. It just keeps you stuck in the same spot. Come on, we're talking about making some decisions today. You know, we're always spending something. You're spending your time. You're spending your energy, you're spending your money. Now, like today, you have spent By the time you leave, you will have spent, well, 2 hours and 15 minutes from the time the service started, and some of you probably got here early, and so let's just say even if you spent 3 hours here today. Okay, well, that's time well spent, because you know why? This is going to help you tomorrow and the next day and the next day and the next day. But you could have went out for coffee with two friends and sat and gossiped for 3 hours about everybody else you know. And that's not going to make you feel good. You'll be unhappy later today and won't even know why. But now today, you're going to have a much better day because you're sitting there having life ministered to you. What does the Bible say? If you sow to the Spirit, you will reap from the Spirit life and life eternal. And if you sow to the flesh, you will reap death, ruin, decay, and destruction. Amen. Make good choices. Feel good about the choices that you're making. Amen? I figured out yesterday, and I'm down the road a ways with this, so I'm not asking anybody to do what I'm doing, but I started working out with weights 11 years ago, and I did that 3 hours a week. It would take me an hour three times a week, and I had a trainer. Well, about a year and a half ago, I started adding walking, and I got up to 5 miles every day. And so I spend about 17 hours a week exercising. Okay, now, I'm not trying to impress you. I'm trying to make a point. Okay, because before I got up here to teach this, I took an inventory of my time. How much time do I spend watching TV? How much time do I spend sleeping? How much time do I spend doing this? How much time do I spend doing that? How much time do I spend with God? And I looked at it and I thought, okay, I'm spending 17 hours a week working out, but what am I doing with that? I'm buying years. See? I'm buying energy. I'm buying vibrancy. I'm buying the opportunity to be here a lot longer than I would be if I didn't do anything, so I can help more people and maximize the gift that God has given me. And that's really the reason why I started doing it. I looked at myself one day, and I mean, God spoke to my heart, and He said, if you don't start getting exercise, you are not going to be strong for the last third of your journey. Amen? And you know, I mean, it is amazing the energy Dave and I have for our age. And Dave doesn't like to talk about old, but nonetheless, we got a few years on us. Amen? See, here's the thing to realize. You can add years to your life and not get old. I sure don't feel like I'm going to be 73 in 30 days. I don't feel like that. And when I'm out there walking and sweating and climbing those hills, I know I'm buying years. I'm buying energy. I need to be creative. I mean, I teach a lot of different things, a lot of different places, and write all these books. I've got to be fresh and I've got to be creative. I don't have five messages that I can go all over the world and preach. Every time I get on the television, you want to hear something different. And my brain was kind of starting to not want to think anymore. Well, one of the reasons was because I wasn't getting any blood to it ever. Oh, you know what I'm saying. When you spend your time, you're buying something with it. So do you want to invest your time or waste your time? And see, I don't think it's wrong to watch a movie on TV. I don't think it's wrong to rest. I don't think it's wrong to go. I'm not saying that you got to just work all the time. You need a balanced life. But we all know that we can sit and watch stuff on TV that is just flat out stupid. And just go. I mean, I've done that 3 hours. Come on, anybody else out there? And then tomorrow we want God to wave His hand over us. Well, we're having too much fun for a Friday morning. I'm sorry for all the people that missed it. You know what I've been doing? It has been an interesting project. Several times a day now, I'm stopping and kind of going over what I've done with my time so far that day. And I'm finding it to be interesting because we often say life just goes by in a blur. Well, sometimes we need to take the time to think about what we're doing with the time that we have. Take the time to think about what you're doing with the time that you have. The only way that we can ever make any changes in our life is to take an honest look at it and say, what am I investing? What am I wasting? What would God have me change? You know, we're always adjusting and making changes in our lives.
8: God created us to do great things, but it won't happen by just wishing. We must be willing to do the necessary work. We need to set a goal, develop a plan, and move with purpose. If we do our part, God will always be faithful to do His part. God knows what we need and is aware of our heart's desires, and He will grant them if we seek Him first.
7: Have you struggled to discover God's plan for your life? 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You can say goodbye to the struggle and trust that God has a good plan for you.
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0: Good morning, 9:16. I'm Barnabas. Lovely blue sky here. Sunshine, definitely cooler. Definitely a cooler start. And I was looking tomorrow morning when I'll be walking down. It looks even cooler tomorrow morning. We've got Song of the Week next. Then after Song of the Week, we're going to go straight into part two of my interviews when myself and Mike were in Dewsbury on Saturday for the opening of the arcade. So that is coming up. After Song of the Week for this week, which this week's Song of the Week is by Joe Barnes featuring Seth Shudler. It's Road Less Travelled.
11: Road Less Traveled is a song of invitation. It's fun, it's 100 miles an hour, it's joyful, but it is an invitation to embrace the heart of the Father and the heart of Jesus for the lost, the weary, and the broken, to go out and make disciples and share the good news of the gospel and invite someone to church, to coffee, to dinner, to the couch, to kind of embrace communion and introduce them to the friendship of Jesus that will introduce them to the fatherhood of God. So anyone listening to this song, may you be caught up in the whirlwind of joy, but then also be motivated and inspired to go and be God's hands and feet and to invite people that belong before they believe. Lord.

0: 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We're at the opening of the arcade in Dewsbury, and I'm with
1: Leo.
0: Now, you're from Bramwell's Hub, is that right? Yeah. Could you tell us about that and what you're doing today?
1: Yep, so we run a food bank. We also do youth sessions to tackle antisocial behaviour. We also are a part of the arcade, just helping out.
0: Okay, so you're here today just helping out with whatever needs helping out with, basically?
1: Yeah, basically, just making sure that, you know, everything runs smoothly.
0: Will you have any space here in the arcade, you know, at times, or will you do events here or anything?
1: Yes, so we usually do loads of events. So we do Juice Beyond Sea. We also do this as well. So it's about making sure that we are part of the community.
0: So how did you get involved with Bramwell's Hub?
1: So I'm actually a teacher, and I finished my 3-year degree, and a job came up, like a youth job. I got in contact with Tanisha, and here I am.
0: So what's your role at Bramwell's Hub then, at the moment? You know, what do you enjoy most about what you do?
1: So right now I just do the youth sessions. Also, I'm a teacher, so, you know, working with children, I really do like it and enjoy it. I did do the food bank as well. And it's about, you know, helping people out in need, and I think that's the most beneficial thing, is helping them.
0: Yeah. So when are those youth sessions?
1: So we have a youth session every Friday at Westmore Primary School, and during the holidays, because obviously free school meal kids, there's no free school meals because schools are closed, we have one in Ravensthorpe and one in Dewsbury Moor.
0: And if people want to find out more about what you do, you know, where's the best place to go?
1: The best place is our Facebook. We've got loads of contacts in there. There's a phone number that you can ring up as well.
0: So that's just Bramwell's Hope, is it, the Facebook?
1: Yeah, Bramwell's Hope.
0: Yeah. All right, thanks very much for speaking to us. Thank you.
1: No worries.
0: This is 101.8 Branch FM Radio for Life. We're at the opening of the arcade in Dewsbury, and we're at Phoenix at number 4.
2: Phoenix at number 4, yes.
0: Yes, so, Carolyn, yeah, tell us about the space where we are now.
2: Right, the shop actually is, I rent out shelves. So all these wonderful products that you can see here are actually made by different makers who rent a shelf from me.
0: Okay.
2: So you've got a very eclectic mix. And the broad way of describing it is gifts.
0: Yeah.
2: But you've got original art, you've got everything that is handmade, or is made, is recycled. For example, you've got clothing here that had another life and has been recycled for use. That even the lady who's doing the terrariums has used old sweetie jars or coffee jars.
0: Yeah.
2: And so we are not looking at creating waste, we're reusing the waste. Mm. But they will sell their products, or we sell them for them, and then they pay me rent, but they get all the money from what they sell. So it's a way of bringing local people an opportunity to sell in Dewsbury, in this wonderful arcade, 6 days of the week, for the small price of a shelf. And they don't need to do anything else. They just sit back at home and make me more beautiful things. And as you can see, some of them are relevant for Dewsbury, some of the artwork. Others are because it's what they are interested in. And they're just so different. So come on down. Phoenix at number 4. Phoenix being reborn, recycled, rebirth of the arcade and the rebirth of some of these products. It's also my grandson in Australia's name. So he is a little piece of Dewsbury now. So that's what we love. And we're at number 4. Number 4 in the arcade. So do come along.
0: Yeah, so you must be really happy about today, the opening. Obviously, it's been a long time. So,
2: yes.
0: So what are you feeling today?
2: Relieved. Tired. We've had 2 weeks to turn this round up until yesterday it was a building site out there.
0: Yeah.
2: In here we started putting up the shelves literally 2 weeks ago, and we've got it in, got all the makers in, and now to see it full of people who've come to view, who may not buy today. They come to look. What we found from previous experience with this is they have a look and then they think, something special. I've got a special birthday coming up or a wedding present for somebody, and they will come through.
0: Well, there's Christmas not far away as well.
2: Oh, absolutely. So, but this is not just here for Christmas. This will be here all year round. And, you know, jewellery, the boxes are handmade. There's nothing brought in and been worked on.
0: Yeah.
2: We've got these incredible books here. I can't display them well enough to show what's in them, but people need to come down, have a look, touch the items, see the items. And I'm just so pleased, A, the arcade, been involved for over 2 years with supporting it in the shareholders, first of all, working as a volunteer in the pop-up, doing the events throughout the months. And what it, this is for me, I didn't expect to do this to begin with. It was a surprise to me when I said I'd like a shop, but it's worked, and that's what matters. And it's bringing life back to the town. Today, yes, people have come in because it's the first day. Oh, that is incredible. I don't think the arcade's seen anything like this for years and years.
0: No, it's great to see. So are you going to continue to be involved in like what's happening at the arcade in terms of events? Or
2: Yes, absolutely. And I've got some of the makers have opted to work in the shop instead of paying rent. Brilliant. They come in. Two are on duty here today, Carolyn and Hayley. There's other makers around who are going to be coming in on other days. So that will free me up. And certainly on any event days, we will make sure we've got advertising it, we're supporting it. Some of the events are going to be upstairs. So at the minute, they're downstairs. Things like the clothes swap happens every month in Dewsbury and has been for 2 years. We'll continue to work. So it is something that we really do support. Absolutely. Some of our makers may well do workshops so that they can show people how to make. The Dorset Button Lady, for example, does a lot of workshops in and around the area, and we will then be using those spaces upstairs and just do a day of making. People can come in.
0: Yeah, you're getting a piece of cake now.
2: You can't see on the radio, but I'm being fed.
0: I think that's the time to leave you enjoying your cake now.
2: I was going to say, I'm on my second double espresso, so I need this to bring me down. Nice to see you.
0: Yeah, nice to see you. Thanks so much. Thank you. Thanks. Well, this is Branch FM. We're at the opening of the arcade. I'm with someone who... So you don't live in Dewsbury. You've just...
3: I live in Normanton.
0: You live in Normanton, but you've come for the opening of the arcade.
3: Yes, that's right. Just come to see what it's like, as it used to be like 20 years ago or 30 years ago, you know.
0: Right, so you used to come here?
3: I used to come here quite regularly.
0: Yeah.
3: My wife used to work in the area, so we used to visit it a lot of weekends, but like everything else, a lot of shops are closed down. And
0: Do you remember it fondly, when you used to come?
4: I remember it because I worked in Batley and in Dewsbury.
0: Okay.
4: And we used to come down in a lunchtime, and the shops were wonderful.
0: Yeah.
4: Not just down here, but all in Dewsbury. There's some beautiful shops.
0: Yeah.
4: Especially that Foresters. That used to be a perfume, a women's, spa kind of thing. Mm. Plus shops and bags and shoes. Wonderful it was.
0: Yeah. So, what do you think of it now, coming today?
4: It's wonderful. Yeah, we've just come.
3: Yeah,
4: I mean,
3: we
4: live in Normanton. We've come specially to have a look at it. And they've done a really good job of it. I only hope that good shops are open, not just like knitting shops and things like that. Somebody that's going to do good clothes and like it used to be.
0: Yeah.
4: Whether that'll happen, I don't know.
0: Yeah, I mean, obviously, it's not everything's... There's still a lot to come in and things. But hopefully it'll be good. Well, it'll be good to see a lot of people here today, and hopefully it'll be good.
4: It's a good working place, isn't it, environment? So it should attract, some good men's shops, probably. Because there's nothing like that, I don't think, now in Dewsbury, is there?
0: Hopefully, it is a success, because obviously a lot of places, including Dewsbury, a lot of shops have closed and everything.
3: It's pretty good, though, today. It really is good. Now they've done it, the developers have really... They've really done a good job.
0: Oh yeah, it looks really nice, doesn't it? The modern, it's kept some of the heritage of it as well.
4: I mean, they've kept the entrance of the shops how they used to be. Yeah, really impressive, aren't they?
0: Yeah.
4: Is this a podcast you're doing?
0: Branch FM is a community radio station in Dewsbury.
4: Yeah.
0: So yeah, it's a full-time radio station.
4: Yeah.
0: You won't be able to get in Normanton on the FM, but we're online as well. But yeah, we're just here today doing interviews for the opening of it, really. Yeah. So yeah. All right. Well, nice to speak to you. Yeah. Yeah. See you later. Bye. This is 101.8 Branch FM Radio for Life. We're at the opening of the arcade in Dewsbury, and I'm with Nat. It looks like, I don't know, I'm just looking at my colleague, whether he's doing an interview as well. But I'm just with Nat from Woven. Could you just tell us what Woven is?
5: Yeah, so Woven is a textile festival that happens in Kirklees every other year. So our coming year will be 2027. So next year, for the whole of June, there'll be textile stuff happening across the whole of the district. And that's by communities doing activities for themselves, for their community, and also... We as a team program and curate the festival as well.
0: So tell us what you're doing today for the opening.
5: So we've been doing loads of work in Dewsbury over the last kind of 3-4 years with the arcade in partnership. So we've been supporting Dewsbury on Sea, the food festivals, the mashups. So we really are working in partnership with the arcade, and it's great to have a unit here today so that we can show off some of the work that our communities have done over the last 6 years, and also for people to come and have a go at some textile activities.
0: So will you be here in the arcade from time to time?
5: So we hope to pop up in the arcade between now and June next year, so that people can get an idea of what we're doing, how we're doing it. The big project for this year is the calico dress. So this is a beautiful calico dress that follows the red dress project that we had last year. So she will be on display from time to time, and hopefully people will see the progress of the patches that communities across the whole of West Yorkshire are making for the calico dress project. So each patch will tell a story of someone from West Yorkshire, and then all of those patches will be on display in 5 dresses representing the 5 districts in June next year for the Woven Festival.
0: If people want to find out more, I mean, where's the best place to go?
5: So the best place to go is on our social media and our website. So lots of stuff on Facebook, Instagram, and then the website Woven in Kirklees.
0: I mean, what excites you about today, about the opening of the arcade?
5: So the arcade itself is a gorgeous building, and it's so important that we bring these old buildings back to life, and it's been done in a brilliant way. It's absolutely fantastic and beautiful. But like I say, because we've been working with the team here for 3-4 years, we know how much hard work's gone into actually bringing this back to life, filling some of the units with just incredible retailers who get a chance to be in this fantastic building. But all the hard work really has paid off today, with the crowds coming in to see what the arcade's got to offer. There's huge opportunity in terms of what the arcade has for the future, and it just goes to show that we can do this incredible work in Dewsbury.
0: Really good. Well, great to speak to you, Nat, from Woven. Thank you.
5: No problem. Thank you.

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2: Nine 36, we'll have more interviews from when we were there at the arcade opening in Dewsbury on Saturday, this time from Mike. We played my interviews that I did on Saturday on today's show. Right, just a quick traffic and travel update. Traffic returned to normal on M621 eastbound from M62 junction 27 Gilderson to Leeds city centre. The other thing is on the trains, it's now saying delays of up to 30 minutes between Stockport and Sheffield due to points failure. If you do know of any other delays or disruptions this morning, you can let us know by texting us on 07 906 820 278. 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
2: Well, good morning. I'm with you on breakfast from 6 to 10 a.m. Now, I do walking. I do a lot of walking, as well as running, including I do a lot of walking when I'm in Scarborough. Apparently, walking quickly may be just as good for your health as longer, slower walks. Research published in the British Journal of Sports Medicine involved almost 65,000 people with an average age of 61 who wore activity trackers for 7 days. It found taking 80 steps per minute may be just as effective as 60 steps in the same time. Elsewhere. Now, we reported a little bit live earlier in the US Open tennis quarterfinal, the last Grand Slam tournament of the season, with Carlos Alcaraz, who's been out for like 4 or 5 months with injury, but he's the defending champion. And, you know, world number one, Jannik Sinner's not in the tournament, but, you know, I said he was 2 sets 1-1 down, and then I said it was into the final set. Well, the American, one of the home favourites, Ben Shelton, has knocked out the defending champion Carlos Alcaraz out of the US Open in a 5-set thriller. It was the latest ever finish. It was the latest finish ever at the tournament in New York, wrapping up at 3:30 a.m. local time. So what that means now is the host nation, America, is guaranteed a player in the men's final. Very interesting. Because there's going to be 2 Americans playing in the semi-final, including Ben Shelton. So, no Jannik Sinner, no Alcaraz to win the men's US Open. So, who is it going to be? That's going to be interesting. And finally, Sir David Jason admits he really enjoyed previously unseen moments from Only Fools and Horses, which will be revealed in a new documentary series. The actor who played Del Boy in the sitcom has called the footage good, clean, honest fun. It's from a new programme celebrating the show's 45th anniversary called Only Fools and Horses, The Lost Archive, which airs next month.

0: Dewsbury Minster's Cafe The Refectory is open. 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Or take some time for quiet prayer and reflection in the chapel. Or just eat cakes and laugh noisily with friends in the refectory. Dewsbury Minster is in the centre of Dewsbury at WF12 8DD. See you there.
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3: 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Now, it's been reported in the news about these flight delays. And apparently more flight delays are expected after an air traffic control problem in the UK. Cancelled 1,750 flights yesterday. And that's according to aviation analytics firm Cirium. Now, a further 153 have been axed today. And just on this, in regards to the Yorkshire area, in regards to this issue, there has been some flights delayed or cancelled in terms of the Yorkshire area as well. I'm just scrolling right down because, yeah, here we are. Here's what I meant to get to. Leeds Bradford Airport says it has had to cancel four flights so far due to the national issue with air traffic control. In an update shared with passengers at 7:30 p.m., I'm presuming last night, the airport in West Yorkshire said five further flights were left to depart this evening. There are ongoing residual delays as the airlines recover service, a spokesperson for Leeds Bradford Airport said, thanking customers for their patience. In other news, Bradford's Darley Street Market has been shortlisted for a prestigious architecture award as it marks the first anniversary of its opening. The Bradford Council-run market has been nominated alongside six other projects in the leisure category of the Architects Journal Awards 2026. Now, the three-storey market, which cost £31 million, is made up of a fresh food floor, a non-food floor, and Darley Street Kitchen, a floor featuring street food vendors that regularly host live music and events. Earlier this year, Darley Street Market was named Best Food Market in the country by the National Association of British Markets. The award ceremony will take place on the 26th of November.

0: 9:50 is the time. Well, that was Elevation Worship. We've Do It Again. 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Okay, that's strange. Sorry, I'm just... the reason why I'm saying that is because I'm trying to... I was going to play a piece of audio in regards to... Well, Ben Shelton, actually, you know, I just mentioned about... him beating Alcaraz, knocking Alcaraz out. Okay. Knocking Alcaraz out of the US Open, which is a big win. I was going to play an audio from Ben Shelton, but it doesn't seem to work. It doesn't seem to like. It doesn't seem to... I might just try one more time, but it does not seem to like the fact or like the file for me to bring it in for some reason. Might just try one more time here, and if it doesn't work, then... we'll have to just leave it. It must be, the file must be a bit funny in some way. Okay. Okay, so I'll just leave that then. 9:52 is the time. You're listening to the Breakfast Show on Branch FM. I'm with you until 10 a.m. So what I think we'll do then is we'll play this song and then we'll just do a few things before we hand over to the ministry hour at 10.
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0: Okay, 9:56 is the time. I'm Barnabas. Just one final traffic and travel update. It's still saying on the trains, delays of up to 20 minutes between Stockport and Sheffield due to points failure. If you do know of any other delays or disruptions this morning, you can let us know by texting us on 07 90 6820 278. 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
0: Now, Private Peaceful by Michael Morpurgo, adapted and directed by Simon Reed, is going to be shown at Harrogate Theatre on Thursday the 24th of September to Saturday the 26th of September. The times are 2 p.m. and 7:30 p.m. And basically, based on the novel by Michael Morpurgo, you might know him as beloved author of War Horse. I think my dad's reading another one of his books. I think it's more like a nature book. But it's the story of Tomo Peaceful. On the eve of battle, Tomo looks back over the events that shaped his life. The warmth of family, the innocence of first love, and the deep bond with his brother that carries him through the horrors of war. In this acclaimed one person, Tour de Force, adapted and directed by Simon Reed, a single actor conjures an entire world of characters, landscapes and emotions. At once heartwarming and heartbreaking, Private Peaceful is both a moving family drama and a powerful reminder of the human cost of war. So if you go to harrogatetheatre.co.uk, it's showing on Thursday the 24th of September to Saturday the 26th of September. We've got about a minute to go here. So I think I don't think I'll do what I was going to do because we haven't got a whole lot of time left on today's show. One thing that I'll do before I go then is just a reminder that the Royal Armouries in Leeds issued a warning for today because of blank firing. According to the Royal Armouries in Leeds, there will be blank firing in the Tilt Yard, which is at the museum in the city centre, today, September the 9th. This will take place between 2 and 5pm. This will not be open to the public, but is expected to cause noise, which may disturb people in the area. It may sound like a gunshot or a small explosion. So if you hear that noise in Leeds, the Royal Armouries have warned us that they're going to be making noise between 2 and 5pm today at the museum with the blank firing that they're doing. So that is what is happening today in Leeds. Right, I'll speak to you tomorrow morning at 6 a.m. at our new time. Now we do 6 to 10 a.m. on The Breakfast Show. Have a great day. Ministry Hour is coming up next.
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0: Welcome to Gospel Truth with Andrew Womack, a teaching ministry emphasizing God's unconditional love and grace. This special teaching on the power of hope was recorded at a recent ministers' conference and is being broadcast exclusively for our radio listeners. And now, here's Andrew.
1: Thank you, Jesus. Well, let me go back and just continue to share a little bit on hope. I've got about 4 or 5 pages more of scriptures, and I probably got 20 pages that I didn't use. You know, there's a lot in the Word of God on this. And so I just want to go through a few things here and continue to talk about the power of hope and define hope again as your positive imagination, a creative imagination instead of a destructive imagination. And I tell you, I have really been blessed by this. This is something I live by. And I, even before I had these scriptures and connected some of these dots, you know, I have fought ever since the Lord first touched my life to maintain that vision that God gave me about I can know Him and that that relationship with Him will allow me to overcome anything that comes my way. And I've had things, you know, I've got a teaching that goes along with this entitled The 4 Keys to Staying Full of God. And it talks about the first thing you have to do is glorify, esteem, magnify what God has done in your life. And I do this a lot. I mean, I spend a lot of time going back and remembering March the 23rd, 1968. And you know what I'm doing? I'm using my imagination to remember and to keep these things fresh and alive. And I've just never let those things die. And I don't take credit for it other than the sense I've cooperated. But man, this is just something God burned in my heart. When the Lord first touched me, I was assaulted by everybody that this was of the devil. And I was in a Baptist church. And the very next day, I mean, it happened on Saturday night, March the 23rd, 1968. And on Sunday morning, I got up in front of my Baptist church, 600 people there. And I stood up and told them, I said, I don't know what happened to me. I think I got filled with the Spirit. And I said, I'm never going to be the change. And I used to rededicate my life every time they had a service. If we had a revival meeting and they gave an invitation for people to rededicate their life, I'd go down 7 nights a week and rededicate myself. I just always knew that there was something more and I was longing for it, but I didn't know how to get there. And I stood up in front of those people and I said, I'll never rededicate my life again. I said, I'll never have to. I gave God everything I've got. I said, there's nothing left to give. And I was 18 years old. And you would have thought, you know, if I'd have got up and confessed that I committed adultery, somebody would have come up and said, well, God could forgive you. That somebody would have been nice. But nobody was nice. The pastor of the church told me, that's of the devil. You're saying you're filled with the Spirit the way Paul was filled with the Spirit. You're never going to have to rededicate. You're going to live a life of victory from now on. And I mean, I was assaulted and told that this was of the devil. And I just had a lot of things happen. And anyway, my point is that from the very beginning, I had to fight to hold on to this vision and to maintain it. And did you know that every person, there was about 7 or 8 people in that prayer meeting, and every person in that prayer meeting got touched, were changed. Martha's brother, Steve, was my best friend. And the next morning, I was up there at 6 o'clock. He was cleaning the church, and we were talking about this. And you know, to this day, Steve still doesn't agree with this. I mean, for a while he did, and life just got in the way. And you know, to this day, he's not operating in the baptism of the Holy Spirit. There's not a single person out of that group that has maintained it but me. And again, it wasn't because I'm somebody special. It's just because, man, God touched my life, and I wasn't going to let this get away from me. I was not going to let that happen. I've read the scriptures where Solomon, you know, after in his old age, he married all of these wives, and it says that they turned his heart away from the Lord who had appeared unto him twice. And those were in dreams. Did you know many people would discount a dream and think, well, it was only a dream. Maybe that was my pizza. Maybe that really wasn't God. But it says God appeared unto him twice. And it says, how could a man turn away from God who had appeared unto him twice? Many of us in here have had the Lord appear unto us, speak unto us, touch our lives multiple times, many more times than twice. And now we have the indwelling of the Holy Spirit. And you know what? We just shouldn't be the way that we typically are, leaky vessels where it's just hard to maintain. I'm telling you, these things that I'm talking about are things that I have lived and they have changed my life. And it's what's kept me on course is the fact that I can see things with my heart. I had a guy come up this morning and say that he had problems with somebody. And he said, I only saw him once. I needed to see him twice. And I thought, boy, that's a good way of putting it. Are you looking at your situations only once, or are you looking at it twice? Are you looking up and seeing with supernatural sight, seeing things through the Spirit? So anyway, this has just been powerful in my life, and it really has made a difference. In Psalms 146, verse 5, it says, happy is he that hath the Lord, hath the God of Jacob for his help, whose hope is in the Lord his God. You know what this is doing is linking hope to your joy, to your happiness. I could say it this way. If you aren't happy, if you aren't joyful, and again, you need to define that. That doesn't mean necessarily foolish and acting as if there's no problems. Happiness isn't dependent upon circumstances, but I'm talking about a godly happiness that regardless of what's going on, man, you're still in love with the Lord. You're still rejoicing in God. If you don't have that happiness, then your hope is not in the Lord, your God. That doesn't mean you don't know the Lord. Doesn't mean you aren't saved. Doesn't mean you hadn't had past experiences. But at that moment, if you're letting the circumstances of this life get to you, your hope has been diminished. You aren't seeing things from God's perspective. I believe that. Proverbs chapter 10, verse 28. The hope of the righteous shall be gladness, but the expectation of the wicked shall perish. You know, in that very verse, it contrasts two things, hope and expectation. And hope is the positive side, and the expectation of the wicked is the negative side. So I believe that you can use this to further define hope, that hope is expectation. I think it's Strong's dictionary that says it's a confident expectation of good. And that's what it's defined as. And so hope is expecting something. Again, this is the reason, you know, we use these modern translations to translate a lot of things, and that's fine, and there's a lot of good things to gain from it. But, you know, often we'll quote Jeremiah 29:11. I know the thoughts that I think towards you, says the Lord, thoughts of peace and not of evil, to give you a hope and a future, is what the NIV says, and a lot of other things. But in the King James, it says to give you an expected end. I like that. Because you know what? You can expect, you can count on God's word to work in your life. And you don't have to have a dread, which is a negative hope. A dread is a negative image. You don't have to have a dread that as you get older, you're going to become decrepit and that you won't be able to make it. And then maybe you'll go out with a whimper and things like that. Man, Deuteronomy chapter 30, verse 7, I believe it is, says that Moses was 120 years old and his natural force wasn't abated nor his eyesight dim. If he could do that under the old covenant without the power of the Holy Spirit and without all of the benefits that we've got, then praise God. I believe that we can expect to live a long, healthy life and to be strong. And you don't have to just lose it and be out of it at the end of your life. I like that. And so the hope of the righteous shall be gladness. If you're really operating in hope, you shouldn't have a dread. You shouldn't have a fear. You shouldn't let what happened to your family members or somebody you know paint a picture and force an image on the inside of you that causes you fear every time you think about getting older. Man, there's a lot of people that, you know, they departmentalize their life. And so in their ministry, they're going to take these scriptures and they're going to go out and start using their imagination and they're going to see God's word come to pass. And they're going to see them being able to get this building and minister to people. And they're going to see their church growing and they're going to see people's lives changed. And they see these things. And then in this area of old age, well, this is the way it's been. Everybody in my family's had heart problems. And by the time they're 60, they've got to do this. And you can't. And you know what? They just departmentalize their life. I'm telling you, you ought to let this affect every single area of your life. And if there is anybody in the Word of God who succeeded and prospered until their old age, well then praise God, we filled with the Holy Spirit ought to be able to expect those good things. You need to quit cursing your old age and instead go to blessing it. Take all of the scriptures that even when you're old and gray-headed, that you will declare God's goodness unto this generation, and you aren't going to fail. And we need to take the Word of God and paint a picture in every area of our life. In Romans chapter 4, let me turn over and read these because I only wrote down one verse here. But Romans chapter 4, this is of course talking about Abraham. And it says in Romans chapter 4 verse 18, who against hope believed in hope, that he might become the father of many nations, according to that which was spoken, so shall thy seed be. That's referring to Genesis chapter, chapter 15, verse 6, I believe, where he says, count the stars in the sky or number the grains of sand on the seashore, so shall your seed be. Five words. He based his hope on five words. Man, we have millions of words. If Abraham could sit there and defy all of the odds and do all of these things, his hope was based on the Word. Again, this is a linkage between the Word of God and hope. If you are not studying the Word of God and keeping the Word of God in front of you, then you're going to let the negativity of this world make your love grow cold. Your image, your vision is going to be negative if all you do is read the statistics and listen to the news. We've got to get to where the Word of God is dominating us and speaking things and painting pictures on the inside of how our life is going to go. And so Abraham had five words from God. So shall your seed be. And yes, he used those five words to be able to believe when all hope was gone. Who against hope believed in hope. That means when it was hopeless, he still had hope.
0: That's all the time we have for today, but be sure and tune in again as Andrew continues to teach on the power of hope.
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0: In my talk yesterday, I discussed certain kinds of fear which we commonly experience, but which are not the fear of the Lord. The fear of the Lord is beneficial and pleasing to God, but these other forms of fear are unpleasant and often harmful. I mentioned specifically four other kinds of fear. First, what I called natural fear, the fear you get on the roller coaster, or the fear of thunder and lightning. I think we've all experienced fear like that. Second, what I call demonic fear. The mark of that is that it's unnatural, unreasonable, obsessive, enslaving. Perhaps the key word is torment. I mentioned such things as claustrophobia and unreasoning fear of animals and many different kinds of fear. The third kind, religious fear, which I call religious conformity, not motivated by genuine love of God. In fact, the people that have that kind of fear, their hearts are far from the Lord. And fourthly, fear of man, a fear that makes man seem bigger than God. Where you have to choose between man's opinion and God's opinion, you're swayed by man's opinion. That's the fear of man, and it leads to disobeying God. One sure thing about the fear of the Lord is it never leads to disobeying God. Well, in my talk today, I'm going to return to the positive kind of fear, the fear of the Lord. And I'm going to explain how the fear of the Lord was manifested in the life of Jesus himself, and how it should be manifested also in our lives. I want to turn, first of all, to a prophetic preview of the Messiah, found in the prophet Isaiah chapter 11, verses 1 through 3. Almost all scripture commentators agree that this is a preview of the Messiah. A shoot will come up from the stump of Jesse, and from his roots a branch will bear fruit. The Spirit of the Lord will rest on him, the Spirit of wisdom and understanding, the Spirit of counsel and of power, the Spirit of knowledge and of the fear of the Lord, and he will delight in the fear of the Lord. For that last phrase, the Jerusalem Bible says, the fear of Yahweh, that's their version of the Lord, the fear of the Lord is his breath. To understand this passage fully, I believe we need to compare it with Revelation 5:6, where John the Revelator, speaking of his vision of heaven, says this, "Then I saw a lamb, looking as if it had been slain, standing in the center of the throne, encircled by the four living creatures and the elders. He had seven horns and seven eyes, which are the seven spirits of God sent out into all the earth." And an alternative translation says, "which are the sevenfold Spirit of God." So we see that the Spirit of God has seven primary forms or manifestations. And these are the forms that are mentioned here in this prophecy of the Messiah, which was fulfilled in Jesus. Let's look at those seven forms of the Spirit of God again, all of which rested on Jesus. First, the Spirit of the Lord. That's the Spirit that speaks in the first person as God. Now, the remaining six forms are mentioned in couples. The Spirit of wisdom and the Spirit of understanding. The next couple, the Spirit of counsel and the Spirit of power. The third couple, the Spirit of knowledge and the Spirit of the fear of the Lord. You know, my reaction as I read that and think about it is this. How dangerous to have knowledge without the fear of the Lord. How many people have been destroyed by knowledge because it wasn't combined with the fear of the Lord. Now, the prophecy of Isaiah particularly focuses on that last aspect and says he will delight in the fear of the Lord, or the fear of the Lord is his breath. We need to take this to heart, that when this revelation is given of Jesus as the Messiah and the Holy Spirit coming upon him, though all seven forms of the Holy Spirit are specified, the particular form that is emphasized is the form of the Spirit of the fear of the Lord. How important that makes it. Let's see briefly how this was fulfilled in the life of Jesus. In Hebrews chapter 5, verse 7, the writer of Hebrews is speaking about the days of Jesus in his flesh, in his earthly ministry, and he says this, "Who in the days of his flesh When he had offered up prayers and supplications with strong crying and tears unto him that was able to save him from death, and was heard in that he feared. Notice what gave Jesus always access to the Father. Why were his prayers always heard? Because of the fear of the Lord. That's what commended him in a unique way to the Father. An alternative translation of that verse says, during the days of Jesus' life on earth, he offered up prayers and petitions with loud cries and tears to the one who could save him from death, and he was heard because of his reverent submission. That's what we're talking about, reverent submission, complete yielding to the will of God. Of course, this was expressed in the earthly life of Jesus, primarily or chiefly at Gethsemane. You remember when he had to pray and yield his will to the will of the Father. We read this in Matthew 26:39. Going a little further, he fell with his face to the ground and prayed, My Father, if it is possible, may this cup be taken from me. Yet not as I will, but as you will. And again, in verse 42, he went away a second time and prayed, My Father, if it is not possible for this cup to be taken away unless I drink it, may your will be done. See, that's the fear of the Lord. Never do we assert our will against the will of God. Never do we put anything else in our lives on a level with God. It's God, unique, supreme, first and foremost. That's the particular attitude of heart that was manifested always in the life of Jesus. That's the attitude of heart that God is looking for in the men and women that he particularly wants to bless and to strengthen. Let me make this observation. If Jesus needed the fear of the Lord, how much more do you and I need it? Now I want to speak about the fear of the Lord in the life of God's people, in us as believers. I want to say first of all that God expects both honor and fear from his people. In Malachi 1:6, God says to his people, A son honors his father, and a servant his master. Then if I am a father, where is my honor? And if I am a master, where is my respect? But the word that's translated respect is literally the word for fear. So there's a kind of fear that God requires from his people. And if we do not give it to him, we're lacking in that attitude toward God. And then we read an account of the early church in the 9th chapter of Acts, at a time when God's favor and blessing was upon the church. This is what it says. So the church throughout all Judea and Galilee and Samaria enjoyed peace, being built up, and going on in the fear of the Lord, and in the comfort of the Holy Spirit, it continued to increase. I'm deeply impressed by that combination, the fear of the Lord and the comfort of the Holy Spirit. And that's what brought growth in the church. See, we easily become one-sided. We've received the blessing of the Holy Spirit, and we know a new kind of liberty and joy and power, but we don't combine it with the fear of the Lord, and we get one-sided, and there's a lack of real holiness and reverence and depth in our spiritual life. Let's make a resolution that we'll go on in the fear of the Lord and in the comfort of the Holy Spirit. And then the fear of the Lord is needed to motivate us rightly in our attitude toward one another. In Ephesians 5, Paul is speaking about what it means to be filled with the Spirit. And he goes on to say that it will be expressed in our relationship to one another. So he says in verse 21, Be subject to one another in the fear of Christ. And then the next verse, of course, speaks about wives being subject to their husbands. I remember talking to a pastor once, a well-known, successful pastor. He described how he and his wife were having what he described as a church fight in their bedroom. And he was saying, You don't respect me, you don't submit to me. And she was saying, Well, I'm not sure that I'm prepared to. And he said, Why not? And she said, Well, you don't have too good a record. And he said they were just about to have a real quarrel, and it was like a cold wind blew into their bedroom and reminded them, submitting to one another in the fear of God, reminding them that it wasn't their choice or decision. It was the motivation of the fear of God. And they both dropped to their knees on either side of the bed and repented. Why should we fear? Let me give you one tremendous reason for us as Christians. 1 Peter 1:17-19. And if you address as Father the one who impartially judges according to each man's word, conduct yourselves in fear during the time of your stay upon earth, knowing that you were not redeemed with perishable things like silver or gold from your futile way of life inherited from your forefathers, but with precious blood, as of a lamb, unblemished and spotless, the blood of Christ. See, that's one great motivation for always living in the fear of the Lord, to think of the price that God had to pay for our redemption. May it never be that we grieve him, or that we ever indicate we don't appreciate the price that God paid. Let me read in closing a verse from Psalm 2, verse 11. Worship the Lord with reverence, and rejoice with trembling. Another translation says with fear. See, that's the combination. It's not one or the other. It's rejoicing with trembling. Whenever we get to just one or the other, we get one-sided. When it's all just rejoicing, and when it's all just trembling, we're one-sided. We need the fear of the Lord to keep us in spiritual balance. Our time is up for today, but I'll be back with you again tomorrow at this time. Tomorrow I'll continue with this theme of the fear of the Lord. I'll be describing the special blessings we receive as we cultivate the fear of the Lord in our lives.
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0: of Peter and John and the healing of the crippled man. We are, of course, in Acts of the Apostles, and today we start chapter 4. You made the point at the end of yesterday's programme, Colin, that the people that Peter spoke to after that miracle had occurred would have been the very crowd that had called for the crucifixion of Jesus just a few weeks prior to this occasion. We're very fickle.
1: Yes, certainly some of them. But the aftermath of this incident still continues in chapter 4 of Acts. While Peter and John were addressing the people, some priests and Sadducees, together with the captain of the temple guard, approached them. They were extremely disturbed because the apostles were teaching that through Jesus the dead are definitely resurrected. They arrested Peter and John, and because it was late in the day, had them thrown into prison overnight. Despite this, many who had heard their message became believers, and their number grew to about 5,000 men. They only counted the men because it was only the men who belonged to the synagogue. The ladies and the children were in addition to the men. So, for example, when Jesus performed the miracle of feeding the 5,000. It says in the scripture it was the 5,000 men. There would have been the women and children in addition to that. So now the church is really growing in a significant way. Interesting that it's growing in the face of persecution. And historically, that has always been the case. When the church has experienced persecution, it has grown. Now, why should that be? Because the church is only persecuted when there is something worth persecuting. When the church is really moving in the life and the power of God, it confronts society with the truth. And that's when persecution happens. So the fastest growing nation from a Christian point of view today is China. The church is growing faster in China than any other part of the world. Why? Because in China, there is fairly constant persecution of the church. So it's now reckoned there are well over a million underground churches, not just underground believers, but underground churches. Come on, persecution. Because, you know, we want the church to be in a place where the world gets upset by what is happening because of what the church, not just what the church is saying, but what is happening, the way people's lives are being impacted. I was just talking recently to a group about a visit I made to a prison in South America, where they have 3,000 men in this prison, many violent criminals, murderers, and so on. 1,500 of them are born again, and whole floors are labeled evangelical, and you don't see guards on those floors because some of the prisoners have become pastors, and they look after those floors. And these people are praying and so on. And how did that happen? Well, it started with two people. And they started, two prisoners who were backslidden Christians, came back to the Lord because they were thrown in prison, began to pray for the other prisoners, witnessed to them. They all became believers. The authorities thought, this is terrible. What is happening here? We've got to stop this. So they moved them to another floor. They thought, well, we'll put them with the mafia. That was soon quite. So they prayed for all the people on that floor, and all the really hardened mafia people became Christians. So they then said, well, we'll separate these two and put them on different floors. So both those floors all became Christians. And so it went on until there were 1,500. But you see, it was in the light of that persecution that actually the gospel was spread in that prison. And often you find that, you know, where there's persecution, Christians have to disperse, but wherever they go, they take the life and the love and the power of God.
0: But isn't it interesting, because the church is just such has got such a great effect on society. I mean, here they were doing such good.
1: Yes, but you see, religious people make a big mistake, and this is what has happened in the last few years in this country, for example, where the church has tried to woo the world. It's tried to be like the world. It's accepted the standards of the world in an attempt to be popular with the world. And you can't, because you've only got to read what Jesus says about the gospel and what the rest of the New Testament says about the gospel. It will confront the world with its sin. It will not try to be like the world, to woo the world. It's a drastic mistake to think that you're going to be effective in that way. And what happens? The world laughs at the church. The church has become a laughingstock. I mean, you know, it's the butt of comedians' jokes and of sitcoms and all this kind of thing, you know, which people think, oh, well, we've got to be able to laugh at ourselves. No, no, no, no. The church should not be a figure of fun, because the church is the body of Christ, and the body of Christ is not a figure of fun. It's a terrible indictment on how unspiritual the churches have become. So, you know, we need to hear a call back to the life of the Spirit, back to godliness, back to the place where we can be effective in actually impacting the world with the gospel. So there's bound to be confrontation. There's bound to be persecution if we're going to be faithful. I mean, all through my ministry, I've suffered a lot of rejection, and a lot of it has come from other Christians. I think often out of jealousy, because they've seen the way the power of God has been working, not just in my ministry, but in what God has been doing amongst us as a people. And that challenges people, because they don't see the same thing. They don't see the same life. They don't see the same kind of worship and power operating. So instead of saying, hey, we need this. We need this life. We need this love. We need this power. They tend to turn on other people. They want to reduce everybody to their own level, instead of seeing that if only they open their hearts to God, God would raise them up to a higher level of spirituality. And that's what we want, because we haven't arrived yet. We're always looking to God for more and more and more. But we must get back to Acts, mustn't we? But then we've got to apply this. We're talking about the Acts of Apostles for today. So if we don't apply it for today, what's the point of studying it, you see? Verse 5 of chapter 4. On the following day, the rulers, elders, and teachers of the law met in Jerusalem. Annas the high priest was present, as were Caiaphas, John, Alexander, and others of the high priest's family. They ordered Peter and John to be brought before them and demanded to know, by what power and in whose name did you heal that man? Peter, filled with the Holy Spirit, replied. Now, you see, what they're learning to do is to walk in the Spirit. So they obviously obeyed the prompting of the Spirit to heal the crippled man. And now, filled with the Spirit, this is not Peter, this is the Spirit of God going to speak through Peter. What did Jesus promise? He said, don't worry what to say when you're hauled before men, because the Holy Spirit will give you what to say. So this is the outworking of that promise that Jesus gave. It says, rulers and elders of the people, if we are being charged because of an act of mercy shown to a cripple, and you want to know how he was healed, then you and all the people of Israel need to understand this. It is by the name of Jesus Christ of Nazareth, whom you crucified, but whom God raised from the dead, that this man can stand before you completely healed. He is the one referred to in the scripture that says, the stone rejected by you builders has become the cornerstone on which the whole building depends. No one else can provide salvation. Through his name alone is it possible for people to be saved. Now you see, there's a dynamic truth which the church needs to boldly proclaim today. There are not many ways to the one God. There is only one way to the one God. And there are other gods that are worshipped by other religions, but the God and Father of our Lord Jesus Christ, the only way to be saved through him and brought into relationship with him as our Father, our Savior, our Lord, is by faith in Jesus Christ, in who he is, in what he has done for us in the

0: And that's why God filled these first believers with the Holy Spirit. And that's why he fills people with the Holy Spirit today, to enable us to live the risen life of Jesus in the world. And if we live the risen life of Jesus, then we're going to do the same things as Jesus and even greater things still, because that's what Jesus said. So we're going to be able to pray for others to be filled with the Spirit, which Jesus couldn't do because the Spirit was not yet given, because he was not yet glorified. So we should be the people of the Spirit that are seeing people's lives transformed, seeing the signs and wonders that accompany the preaching of the gospel. Why don't we see more signs and wonders? Because the gospel isn't preached. All kinds of other things are often preached. But when the gospel is preached, God will confirm his word with signs and wonders, so long as we believe and expect that to happen.
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1: 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Parental discretion is advised.

0: Well, hello there. It's good to have you back. You're always welcome here at Lamplighter Theatre. On our last visit...
1: Vibert and Bruce are at each other's throats. Papa, it's awful.
2: I'm sure it's nothing they can't work out.
1: The Lord is my light and my salvation. Whom shall I fear? The Lord is the strength of my life. Of whom shall I be afraid?
3: If you visit just two families per day, in a few months, you'll cover the entire estate.
1: Visit? Me? I thought you wanted me to send out Susan with a few crowns for each hungry belly. But you want me to visit them, to talk to these people? Why, I might meet with rudeness or drunkenness or disease.
4: You become their friend. They learn you care. And then, when they need comfort, you read from the Bible or tell them about God's love. It comes out natural-like. Is that someone in the woods?
1: Standing in the shadows, watching us.

0: Emmy, is that you?
1: Yes, Papa.
2: I've been going over these ledgers.
1: Yes.
2: We're buying enough food to feed an army.
1: I'm sorry, Papa. Perhaps I was too hasty to put Mrs. Jessel in charge of visiting the poor in my stead. I'll speak with her.
0: Finally, the prodigal returns.
1: Bruce, do you think you could build a lattice here for me?
0: Certainly, Em.
1: I was thinking,
0: not
1: right...
0: Not now, Emmy.
3: Whoa!
0: Vibert, you've stayed in Salisbury late every day this week.
3: Nice to see you too, brother. Emmy, are we still on to watch the eclipse together tonight?
1: I'm so excited.
4: Can I stable the pony and trap for you, Master Vibert?
3: If you please, Joe. I'll need it in the morning.
0: And whose trap is this?
3: I rented it for the night.
0: You're spending money we don't have. Are those new clothes?
3: A lad must look his best.
0: Lad is right. You're too young to be out carousing with that Colonel Standish.
1: Bruce, please.
0: No, Emmy. He's acting like a...
3: Like a what, Bruce? Like a selfish dolt? You already think that, so why shouldn't I play the part? In your mind, anyway. Not in others. Colonel Standish appreciates me. He says I'm fun and good company. And you know something else, Bruce? He thinks I possess an abundance of pluck and discernment.
0: He wants something from you. He's after
3: you. Why? Because he sees something in me you don't. Maybe you could learn something from... never mind. There is no talking to you.
0: Vibert, come back here.
3: Of course, sire. Right away, Your Majesty.
1: Bruce... If you spoke more kindly...
0: He doesn't deserve kindness.
1: Your feud stems from your calling him a dolt weeks ago. If only you...
0: I'm not apologising. And it's more than that. It's a selfish use of money we don't have. His eating at restaurants in Salisbury when we have plenty here. He's trying to impress that Colonel Standish, who's got something up his sleeve. I know it.
1: Bruce, you must tell Papa. You know how Papa has a way with him.
0: A way of coddling him. I spoke to Father yesterday. I didn't get a dozen words out before he implied I was jealous of Vibert's friends and activities. Imagine, me jealous of Vibert. No, I'm done talking with Father about Vibert, and now I'm done talking to Vibert.
1: Bruce.
0: Good night, Em.
1: Good night, Bruce.
5: Don't be glum, Miss Emmy. Brothers bicker, but they come around.
1: Like Cain and Abel.
5: Don't you dare say that.
1: I'm just afraid Uncle Arrows is more astute than even he knows. I've been fighting fear and losing since we came here. Vibert is swimming farther out in a sea of selfishness. And Bruce is too proud to throw his brother a rope. I'm concerned about where all these besetting sins are leading us.
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3: The back of the house looks rather majestic from here.
1: Is that my bedroom there, with the light inside?
3: I think so.
1: The sky is so beautiful tonight. Look at all the stars and the moon. It's so big and bright.
3: Not for long. The shadow of the earth will soon cover it completely.
1: How exciting. Where's Papa and Bruce?
3: They said they had some business to go over.
1: Oh, I hope they don't miss it.
3: Oh, I forgot my telescope. Oh. I'll be right back.
1: Vibert! Wait! Oh, he's gone. Leaving me out here. I should have gone with him. Now I'm alone. There he is. That was quick. I'm from the other side of the house. No, wait, that's not Vibert. He wouldn't be walking along the back wall. Who is that? Carrying a basket. It must be Mrs. Jessel. Mrs. I've never noticed that door before. The bush was hiding it. I suppose it leads into the kitchen. I'll just pop in and ask her about the food expenses. Here it is. So dark. Hello? Hello? Mrs. Jessel? She must have gone up these stairs. Mrs. Jessel? Are you... Hello? Mrs... Mrs. Jessel? Harper? This room? What are you...
9: Grab her!
1: What? No!
9: Make a sound, and you're as good as dead, little missy.
10: Harper, now that the young miss has discovered your hiding place, your haunted room, what's to be done?
9: Dead maidens tell no tales. No, sir.
10: No, such a thing would never be hidden. You would only ruin us all. Her father and brothers will pull down every brick in the house with their nails to find her. Make a promise, secrecy, and let her go free.
1: Yes, please, I promise.
9: Trust my safety to a woman holding her tongue. No, sir.
10: You have listened to your wife's advice before now and found it good.
9: Oh, no. Let's snip off a bit of finger. Show what'll happen to them all if she tells.
1: Please, I beg you.
10: Come here, girl. Look at me. You must give me the most solemn oath that you'll never give a hint of what you've seen here. Will you swear silence deep as the grave?
1: I swear. I'll never say a word.
9: If you do, girl, I will hunt you down and put you in your grave. You and your family. Yes, sir.
1: My family.
10: Oh, she's done fainted. I think you may have scared the wits out of her.
9: You sure she ain't never gonna tell?
10: We've got her two ways, husband. Her promise and her fear.
9: Oh, well, get her gone. I've work to do. Yes, sir.
10: I'm certain the family is already frantic about finding her. Give me a hand. Oh.

0: Oh. Emmy, can you hear me?
1: Emmy!
0: Emmy!
1: Emmy, where are you? Please answer!
0: Emmy!
2: Oh.
1: Emmy, can you hear me?
2: Where am I?
0: Emmy?
2: Why am I outside? What happened?
1: Emmy!
2: The haunted room. Harper! Mrs. Jessel!
0: Emmy, where are you?
2: Vibert!
1: Emmy, please! Emmy!
2: Bruce! I can't let them know what happened.
1: Emmy! There you are! Emmy! Vibert! Over here! Oh, Emmy. Where have you been? Vibert was nearly out of his mind. He said he went to get his telescope, and when he returned, you were gone and he couldn't find you.
2: I...
1: Shh. Emmy. Emmy, shh. You're fine now. You're fine. Emmy. Emmy, look at me. What happened? Tell me.
0: Emmy! Where did you go? What happened?
3: She saw a wolf.
0: I heard them the other night. Is that it?
3: You saw a wolf?
0: I knew it. She saw a wolf.
1: You left her alone. Out here at night. You know how she is. You.
0: Go ahead and say it. This time I agree. I am a dolt. Oh, Em, please forgive me.
1: Oh. Oh, sweetheart. Are you all right? What happened?
2: Papa.
1: Oh, now, now. Everything's fine. There's nothing to fear.
4: Papa. Could you pass the jam, please?
1: Here you are.
4: Thank you.
1: Is Emmy coming down?
5: She's sleeping in this morning.
1: She was so distraught. I wish we knew what happened.
4: It was a wolf.
1: She never said it was.
4: Well, she never said it wasn't.
5: Well, she didn't say much, did she? Just stared at the fire after we brought her in. Something gave her a terrible fright.
4: Papa... May I have a little extra money for my trip?
5: Your trip?
4: To London. You remember Colonel Standish is getting married and he asked me to help him with the preparations. I leave this morning.
5: I'd forgotten.
1: Vibert, our sister is in a terrible state and you want to go out and play.
5: I'm sure Emmy will be fine. She can spend the day with me. Bruce, you're hardly eating.
1: I might be coming down with something.
5: Feels like you have a fever. Should I call for the doctor?
1: Oh, no, I'm not feeling that poorly. In fact, unless you want me here to help with Emmy, I'm fit enough to repair the fence on the south side.
5: Of course, you go. But first, drop your brother off at the station.
4: Thank you, Papa.
6: Good day, young sir.
4: And good day to you, sir. I'm blinded by the glitter of your merchandise.
6: Oh, Goldings is the finest jewellery store in London, if I may say so.
4: You may indeed.
6: Mm-hmm. Well, what may I show you? Diamonds? Emeralds? Rubies?
4: All of them. And more.
6: Well then, I'm happy to serve you, of course. I am William Golding, the proprietor's son.
4: Heir to the throne, huh?
6: Mm-hmm.
4: Well, sir, I am Vibert Trevor.
6: Charmed.
4: And I'm here to exchange for some gems this stack of currency.
6: Shall we start with diamonds?
5: Why, Emmy, yes, I believe this area would make a lovely flower garden. I'll ask Joe to prepare the turf immediately.
2: Thank you, Papa.
5: And if you're up to it, perhaps we can get to Salisbury later today for some seeds and tools.
2: I'm feeling better.
5: Emmy, dear, You know there's nothing you can't tell me.
2: I know, Papa.
7: Whoa! Whoa!
5: Step aside, dear. Here comes Joe, and he seems in a mighty hurry. Joe, what put the fire under you?
8: It's Mrs. Brandt, sir. Death is upon her doorstep.
2: No. Papa!
5: Joe, take us to her. And hurry!
7: Oh, girl.
8: It appears the neighbours have gathered out front. Not a good sign.
2: Why is that, Papa?
5: It's a death watch, dear. They're praying for her.
2: You mean waiting for her to die? Thank you, Papa.
5: Are you sure you're up to this?
2: I should have been looking in on her.
5: Excuse us. Let us through, please. Has the doctor arrived?
9: He's with her now.
5: How is she?
10: Not good. Pneumonia and other related complications. Why wasn't I called days ago?
2: Papa, I asked Mrs. Jessel to fetch the doctor for her weeks ago.
10: I haven't seen this woman in at least a year.
5: Doctor, can she recover?
10: It's doubtful. Perhaps she'd stand a fighting chance if she were well nourished. The poor woman probably hasn't eaten more than broth in weeks.
2: Oh, Papa, I thought she was getting food from our kitchen. All the food going out of Mrs. Jessel's basket.
5: Food which obviously did not make it to this woman's table. And most likely no one's table except Mrs. Jessel's.
2: Doctor, may I kneel beside her?
10: Please. There's nothing else I can do.
2: Mrs. Brandt, I am so sorry. I should never have turned my care for you over to another. Please forgive me. Doctor, she's awake.
11: Oh, dear child, plant a flower for me.
2: Oh, Mrs. Brandt, tell me you will do it yourself.
10: She's gone, dear.
2: Oh, no! No! I'm so sorry!
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13: So, Vibert, what brings you back to London?
4: Dear Alice, you do, of course.
13: Oh, I imagined you'd have returned sooner had you known your aunt would throw you such a lovely party.
4: Oh, it wasn't the party, but knowing you'd be here.
13: Oh, Vibert, you've always been such a flirt. But truly, what brings you to town?
4: Oh, a friend of mine asked me to conduct some business for him. A colonel in the American Army.
13: Ooh, is he here?
4: I'm afraid not. He had other matters to attend. He booked a room for me at the Cavendish, leaving me instructions and money. Lots of money.
13: Oh, how nice.
4: Alice, may I have this dance?
13: It would be my pleasure, kind sir. Oh, what could that commotion be? It's the police, Vibert.
4: Looks like an entire squad.
13: They're heading this way.
4: Perhaps you ought to be apprehended for stealing hearts.
13: Oh.
4: Hey, what? Hey! Let go of me!
14: Vibert, Trevor.
4: Yes?
14: You're under arrest.
13: Vibert?
4: This must be a mistake. Unhand me!
14: Man, take him away.
9: Oh, it's Vibert, Trevor.
15: I knew he was heading for trouble. All that wildness has finally caught up with him.
4: Odd!
16: Vibert!
4: Odd, help me!
16: Vibert, what did you do?
4: Help! Help! There's been a mistake!
10: tea, Emmy?
2: No, thank you. Oh, Father. If I had not been so fearful of visiting the tenants, I would not have asked Mrs. Jessel to do it for me. And Mrs. Brand would have received the food and doctor's care she needed. It's my fault. She's dead.
10: She was always in God's care. But there is no substitute for the work our Lord gave you to do.
2: I'm so ashamed.
10: Your struggle to serve is something for you and God to work out. But Mrs. Jessel lied and stole, and is more the direct cause of that poor woman's demise. Has anyone seen Mrs. Jessel yet?
2: We haven't seen her all day.
10: In hiding, no doubt. Mrs. Brandt's death exposed her deception.
2: Oh, the depth of her treachery. If you only knew.
10: What?
2: Nothing.
17: Oh, this bed is too comfortable for my tastes. But that fire is just right. It will put me to sleep in no time. But until then, where was I? But ye are not in the flesh, but in the spirit. If so be that the spirit of God dwell in you. Now if any man have not the spirit of Christ, he is none of his. Emmy? Is that you? Em? Resisteth the proud, but giveth grace to the humble. Giveth grace to the humble. Humble yourselves, therefore, under the mighty hand of God, that he may exalt you in due time. What is that noise? Casting all your care upon him, for he careth for you. Be sober, be vigilant. Because your adversary, the devil. Hello? Those voices. They seem to be coming from behind the brick wall. Yes. The haunted room. Oh, Vibert, you sly fox. This is just like you. Pretending to go to London and sneaking back to play an elaborate trick on me. To try and frighten me with ghostly voices from the haunted room. And if I fell for it, I'd never live it down. Your rational brother scared by ghosts. You must have found a way in. The voices are louder here. By this tapestry. Lines in the wooden paneling. A secret door. All right then. But how to get it open? Got it. Now, to turn the tables on you, little brother.
18: Aha! Bruce! Colonel Standish! And who are you?
19: Get him! He'd be fair game, he is. Yes, sir!
18: Hey! Get off me!
19: Got him! Grab something! That wrench! Get him!
18: Hold him still!
19: Let me... Here's out cold.

0: Who can this be?
1: Inspector Pearson, miss. London Metropolitan Police Service. This is a warrant to search this house. Men!
0: Wait! Wait a minute, please! Right, warrant! Papa! Papa! Papa!
2: This warrant says Vibert was arrested last night on charges of buying jewels with counterfeit banknotes.
1: Yes, sir.
0: This cannot be Vibert. It must be a mistake.
2: Obviously, he was duped by some villain. Were the jewels recovered?
1: Your son led us to a hotel room where he said he left the jewels, but they were not there.
2: Inspector, how is my son?
1: When I left him, he was crying.
2: Oh. In a prison cell? Alone?
1: Yes, sir.
0: Oh, Papa.
2: Emmy, I must go to him now. I just have time to catch the 1 o'clock train to London if the approaching storm does not impede me.
0: Papa, take me with you, please.
2: I need you here, my dear. Awaken Bruce, tell him what has happened. I'll send word as soon as I have news. Inspector, my daughter and son can handle your needs here.
1: Mr. Trevor, we cannot hold you, but if our search uncovers anything incriminating...
2: Then you will know where to find me, with my son. I'm sorry, sir. I must go.
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1: Welcome to Everyday Moments with Joyce Meyer. You probably don't think about it much, but prayer is as vital in maintaining a healthy spiritual life as breathing is to your physical life. 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
2: You know, it seems that everybody in our society today is busy. Busy, busy, busy. If I ask you if you're busy, you'd probably say yes. And when people ask me if I'm busy, I have a tendency to say yes. It seems like the demands of keeping up with our everyday life don't leave much room for some of the other things that are really important that should not get pushed aside. One of those things that we have a tendency to push aside is prayer, and that's really the last thing that we should push aside because prayer is so vitally important to our everyday life. You know, when we pray, we open the door for God to work in our lives. And so the best way to have no help from God is just simply not to pray. I want to encourage you to not only set aside a time every day to get along with God and pray, but also learn to pray your way through the day. Let prayer become like breathing, and every time something comes to your heart or your mind, pray right away and don't delay.
1: We hope that Everyday Moments is challenging you to act on what God is calling you to do. 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

0: Why do you believe in God?
1: I was abused by men that took full advantage of a little girl that just desperately wanted to be loved. I was raped. I lost my mum when I was only 18. You know, I went on from one abusive relationship to another, and I ended up pregnant at 18. And, you know, it was just a multitude of things that I thought, why me? There can't really be a God, because if there was, why did he allow all these things to happen to me? But then I could also see that things were getting more and more out of control, and the things that I said I would never do, I started to do. So what I did, I actually just cried out, if there is a God, and it was a big if, you've got to help me. I needed something in my life to help me to live, because I was starting, beginning to die inside. So when I cried out, if there is a God, you've got to help me, it really was a real cry. And as I cried out, I felt this amazing peace. All I can say is it invaded and took out the anguish that I was feeling. And all I can say is I could not conjure up peace. And I never experienced it.
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1: If you could be someone else, who would you pick? Someone famous? Someone rich? Someone powerful? And what would you do with all of this new fame or wealth or power? We all want to be somebody important, to be noticed, valued, and admired. What most of us don't realize is that because of Jesus Christ and His death on the cross, we can become children of the King. Our home in eternal heaven is already being prepared for us. Whatever life may look like here on earth, whatever struggles we face in the day-to-day grind, the future is bright indeed.
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1: Hundreds of planes, their passengers and crew have started the morning in the wrong location after an air traffic control issue caused disruption to flights yesterday. More than 1,000 services were cancelled, with NATS boss Martin Rolfe being summoned by the Transport Secretary to explain why. He's apologised unreservedly for the fault.
2: Our system is now back up and running, so we have resolved the issue and now controllers are there to help make sure that we can recover as fast as possible. The best information in terms of how long this will take to resolve lies with the airlines. We will obviously support them in everything we do, but they are the best people for customers to go to.
1: Ed Miliband insists the government's doing the right thing by imposing sanctions on illegal Israeli settlements in the occupied West Bank. The Foreign Secretary says he rejects claims from the UK's chief rabbi, who believes the decision will encourage attacks on Jewish people. A man's due in court later, charged with causing death by dangerous driving in Kent. Two cyclists died in the collision in Gravesend on Sunday, while a third had minor injuries. The funeral of a police officer killed in last month's crash on the A66 will take place in Hartlepool later. PC Matthew Blades died alongside colleague Tom Clough when their patrol car was hit by a vehicle travelling the wrong way near Middlesbrough. Cleveland Police Federation Chair Lauren Somervilles read a tribute from his family.
3: Matthew was a best friend, a husband, a father, a brother and a son. And there aren't any words powerful enough to describe how the family feel. They've said he was the heart of the family and he'll be loved and remembered beyond words today, tomorrow and always.
1: We're being warned food price inflation could soar to almost 4% by Christmas. The Food and Drink Federation predicts it'll peak at 6.4% next July. And defending champion Carlos Alcaraz is out of the US Open tennis. He was beaten in a five-set epic by American Ben Shelton. That's the latest. I'm Kat Suave.
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5: Hello, I'm Martin Cooper with you through until 2 o'clock this Wednesday afternoon. 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It's Phil Wickham and Crowder. It really is Amazing Grace.

a new turn on a classic hymn, isn't it? And it's good as well. I do like that. That's Phil Wickham and Crowd. It really is Amazing Grace. 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As Christians, we'll pray for peace instead of conflict in these times. 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The band is called Sons of Sunday. This is called God Did.

0: Isn't that powerful? Sons of David, Sons of Sunday. And God did. Great song, that. 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And we're also in phone apps as well, both for Android and Google as well. Android and iPhone, that's what I mean. 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Be aware that if you're not within reach of Wi-Fi, it will cost data charges. But we are there on all forms and all platforms right now.
1: When I was 17 years old, I travelled for my gap year in Europe and visited the country of Switzerland for the very first time. And well, I fell in love. Jagged mountain peaks, sweeping vistas, snow like marshmallow over the fields. It was the most beautiful land I'd ever seen. When I returned to Australia and started on the pathway to my working life, I'd often think about going back there. I'd daydream about it when study was hard. I'd imagine escaping when work got challenging, and especially those times when God's plans for my life required a little more sacrifice than I'd ever expected. It's no accident that when I first started my itinerant ministry some 20 years later, that the very first opportunity for international ministry was, you guessed it, in Switzerland. God had provided connections to churches there and the finance to go with it. Somehow, he managed to use my life to bless others, as well as give me the very thing I'd longed for. But that's what he's like. Kind, loving, and very clever. His promise is that when we delight ourselves in him, he'll give us the desires of our heart. 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
3: Hi, Malcolm Ryan here with a heads up about two new shows on Branch FM. So what are you going to say about that then?
4: Whoopee!
3: Yes, I thought so. Okay, so what's on offer? Firstly, there's Easy Does It, with music to relax to. A put your feet up and let the world go by moment. Then there's Just Jazz and Blues, for people who just love the creativity of jazz and the down-to-earth lyrics of the blues. I mean, what's not to like? So when can you hear these shows on Branch FM? Well, Just Jazz and Blues is on every Monday evening at 8 p.m. and Easy Does It can be heard every Sunday evening at 7:30 p.m. And with both shows lifting high the name of Jesus, including a few encouraging thoughts from yours truly, you'll be more than welcome.

Matt Mayer and Gonna Be All Right. Branch FM, Radio for Life. So the good news is the arcade in the middle of Dewsbury is now open, the official opening. You'll have heard some of the interviews this morning on The Breakfast Show with Barnabas. You can hear them again this evening. And we've got more interviews that we've done as well. They are to come in the next few days. If you want to go and have a behind-the-scenes guided tour of the arcade in Dewsbury, you can this Friday and also Thursday the 17th as well. There's guided tours at 10:30 and 12 o'clock both days. That's this Friday and next Thursday, which is the 17th. You've got to book if you want to get onto those guided tours. And there is a website. I know you've not got a pen, so I know this is going to be really difficult. But it's Heritage Open Days, that's all together. Excuse me, heritageopendays.org.uk. Now, I know you're not going to remember that. So the alternative is that you pop into the town hall in Dewsbury and they should have a big leaflet, which is like an A5, I've got one here, A5 size leaflet, and it says Kirklees Heritage Open Days, and you'll find on the back of it there is a timetable and the arcade Dewsbury is listed there. It's also got the website there, which I will mention just one more time, because as I've been talking you've probably gone and got a pen, www.heritageopendays.org.uk, and just look for Kirklees and then look for the arcade Dewsbury. I'm going to tell you more information what's happening in those heritage days, which goes from now, well, from this week right through to Sunday the 20th of September. I'll tell you all about them in a couple of minutes time here on Branch FM, Radio for Life.

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1: So we are talking about the Kirklees Heritage Open Days, and I just want to give you a little bit more information. 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Or, I'm guessing here, but I think I'm probably right, there are leaflets available in the Town Hall in Dewsbury. You should be able to pick it up. It's a big A5 leaflet folded in four, and it says Kirklees Heritage Open Days on it. 90 free events, 90. There's a lot going on between the 11th and the 20th of September. For example, there are town hall tours of Dewsbury Town Hall. You've got to book, though. I've given you that website, or drop into the town hall and they should be able to give you the information about how to book. They are on Saturday morning, the 12th of September, and the afternoon as well. 11 o'clock, 12:30 and 2 o'clock in the afternoon. You can go and see exactly what happens inside Dewsbury Town Hall, but you do have to book. Greenwoods, that's Church Street, number 3 Church Street. You know the one. It sells like fishing wear, I suppose you can call it, like gilets and, you know, warm coats and things like that, as well as jewellery. Dewsbury's oldest shop, they say. They've got a fascinating behind-the-scenes little mini-museum, and they're opening that to the public again. You have to book Friday the 18th and Saturday the 19th from 10 until 3. They do hourly tours of that. There's also a celebration at Crow's Nest Park, and got a celebration for World Peace Day, and also a presentation about our lives with trees. The Dewsbury Arcade, I've mentioned that. There is a behind-the-scenes guided tour Friday the 11th and Saturday the 19th. And then Thornhill Parish Church on Church Lane. There are tours and talks and things of Thornhill Parish Church. I shall mention St John's heritage tours in a moment, but there's some of the key things happening in Dewsbury. There's also stuff happening right across Kirklees. It's quite a big council area, as you probably know. Murfield and Spend Valley, South Kirklees Villages, Huddersfield Town Centre, and also in the Cone Valley and Batley and Birstall as well. So there is a lot going on. If you want more information, as I say, there's that website that you can get in touch with, or pop into Dewsbury Town Hall and you'll find more information there. 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

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It's 12:32 on Wednesday afternoon, 9th of September 2026. The weather forecast for Dewsbury and West Yorkshire this afternoon, mostly cloudy. Odd spot of rain can't be ruled out, but this evening it'll become dry with some late sunshine later on in the evening. Tonight, mostly dry overnight, mixture of variable cloud and clear spells throughout. Tomorrow, Thursday, hazy sunshine, cloudy in the afternoon, and rain is likely to move in from the west by the evening. Now, the outlook for Friday to Sunday. Friday, variable cloud, sunny spells and showers moving in for the northwest, turning dry with late sunshine on Friday evening. Saturday, windy, scattered showers which will push up from the northwest during the morning with a chance of thunder on Saturday. Turning dry in the afternoon Saturday though. Sunday, cloudy periods, sunny breaks and the odd shower as well. There you are. You're up to date. That is your weather forecast for Dewsbury and West Yorkshire. Rebecca St. James, Battle is the Lord's.

0: That's The Battle is the Lord by Rebecca St. James. Saturday, September the 19th, 11 until 3, as part of the Heritage Day stuff. St. John's is again organising History and Heritage Open Day. They're going to show the history of St. John's Church and the school links through archive material, including historical documents, photographs of the church, the school and its people as well. Now, there'll be the history of the church in gifts too, details of the wonderful stained glass windows there, displays and detailed documentation by Dewsbury sacrifices of those who died in the world wars. There's also going to be an organ recital, and St. John's School Choir will perform around lunchtime. That's Saturday, September the 19th. It starts at 11, goes through till 3, but there will be an organ recital and you can hear the school choir around lunchtime. Don't have an exact date for that, but if you hang around St. John's on Saturday, September the 19th, you'll hear them and see them eventually. They hope as well, they say, the organisers, to have a range of craft stalls, and there'll be tea, coffee, perhaps cake. 200-year-old church. It's well worth seeing. That's all part of the heritage events, starting the end of this week and going right through till the 20th of September. 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

Tasha Layton meets me in the valley. Jesus said, tell you, open your eyes and look at the fields. They are ripe for harvest. That's in the Gospel of John, chapter 4, verse 35. You know, Jesus put a great commission on us to go and tell the whole world about the good news of Jesus Christ and salvation, eternal salvation. So I pray right now for you and I, as Christian believers, to mobilise, to get ourselves organised, both locally, outside the front door, and globally as well. Pray for each one of us to think about how we can be part of that great commission. In the name of Jesus, amen. Amen.

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1: Hi, I'm Dudley Anderson. I recently ordered a home gym stepper by mail order. When I opened the box, I discovered a vast array of bits and pieces. The task of assembly overwhelmed me until I found a small piece of paper in the bottom of the box. The instructions. These led me step by step through the assembly process. Slowly, it began to take shape until I assembled the whole unit. But, if like a true bloke, I'd rather opted for my masculine intuition, this elegant exercise machine would have ended up looking more like an ironing board than a stepper. Upon opening the box of God's purposes and attempting to assemble his plans, we also discover many bits and pieces. But if we attempt to assemble life without following the manufacturer's instructions, we'll make a complete hash of things. So don't go a step further without turning to the Bible, and with the help of God's Spirit, skillfully assemble your life using all the parts you find in God's box. GodTracking is following his instructions. 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

John Reddick, praise God, holding on to me. I pray for peace instead of conflict. Father God, there are places around the world where conflict just seems to have become the norm. Africa, Middle East, Europe, in Ukraine, Far East, Taiwan, China. You know, there's sectarianism, there's violence, there's hatred on every continent. Father God, we pray for peace instead of war. We pray for agreement instead of disagreement. We ask this in the name of your Son, Jesus. Amen. Amen. 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

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Put my name, Martin Cooper, in the subject line. Coming up after 1 o'clock, we are talking about the pets, the cats, the dogs, the gerbils, the guinea pigs, the fish, and indeed the reptiles that you have had right from childhood onwards. Taking us to the top of the hour, Cody Carnes.

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1: I'm Martin Cooper, with you through till 2 o'clock with Market Talk. Now, this hour, I've been out in the market talking about the pets that we've had in our lives.

0: I do like his music. 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Now, this half hour, I'll meet Norman and I'll meet Trevor as well. We're talking about our pets, our cats and our dogs. Let's see if you can name them.
1: Rex, Pandy. Yeah, I've had a few.
2: Now, you remember all the names.
3: Terence.
2: No, he's only a small thing. What breed is he?
3: He's a Chihuahua cross with Jack Russell.
2: How old is he?
3: Four, isn't he?

0: 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Put my name, Martin Cooper, in the subject line.
1: The first time I realised the extent of my physical limits was when my lung collapsed in my early 20s. Afterwards, the doctor said I could never go scuba diving again. I was so annoyed. While I had little intention of pursuing diving long term, I hated limits being imposed on me. Hi, I'm Tanya Harris of God Conversations, and we all have our limits. But the good news is that God has none. 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We're limited by a range of insecurities, doubts, and fears. 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For help with your own God conversations, go to godconversations.com.
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0: 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I'm Martin Cooper. I've been out on the streets of Dewsbury, just near the market. I'm interested in your memories from when we were younger, the pets we had when we were kids. Earlier, I met Norman, and we talked about what pets he'd had.
1: A dog.
2: Did you?
1: Yeah.
2: What was he called?
1: Oh, well, I've had a few. I'm going to get away from.
2: Yeah.
1: Yeah. Rex, Pandy, yeah, I've had a few.
2: Now, you remember all the names?
1: Yeah. I had a one in India.
2: You were stationed in India, were
1: yeah,
2: you?
1: Yeah, in the Air Force. And only one in that camp had a dog.
2: And that was you?
1: Yeah. And I got it given from an officer, couldn't bring it home with him.
2: So you were the one that looked out. Describe the dog to me.
1: Oh,
2: what was it like?
1: It was a small dog.
2: Yeah.
1: It was a kind of a mongrel.
2: Yes.
1: A whippet, you know. Yeah. I can't remember its word. Now.
2: Were you maintenance? Were you flight?
1: I worked on the aeroplanes. Armoured.
2: So you're an armourer?
1: Armourer, yeah. So, yeah.
2: Do you have happy memories of those days?
1: Happy memories and sad ones and all.
2: Yes.
1: You know, yeah. And, I had to leave my dog when I got the coming home.
2: Yeah. That was sad for you.
1: Oh, yeah. I got a photograph at home of it, you know.
2: So you can get the photograph and still have a look. That's what are your plans for the rest of the day, sir?
1: I'm going to get...
2: You're going to get your ears seen?
1: Yeah.
2: Yeah.
1: Yeah. And I don't think I am.
2: Do you know, I really don't know, but if you served in the Second World War, you've certainly got some wisdom on you.
1: Yeah.
2: 80?
1: 93 nearly.
2: Congratulations.
1: Yeah.
2: Yeah,
1: that
2: was, yes, yeah. But God's looking after you.
1: Yeah, it seems to me I'm all right.

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1: That last track was by Jenny Cook and it's called Prayer. I'm Martin Cooper. Each Wednesday lunchtime from 12 till 2, I'm listening to you on the streets of Dewsbury. I've been out in the market area talking about our favourite pets. Now, I met up with Trevor, his granddaughter and his great-granddaughter. Began by introducing the dog that he was walking.
2: Terence.
3: No, he's only a small thing. What breed is he?
2: He's a Chihuahua cross with a Jack Russell.
3: Oh, lovely. How old is he?
2: Four, isn't he? Ah, he's four. He's hers, actually.
3: Oh, right. Oh, so you're just...
2: It's my granddaughter.
3: This is your granddaughter. Dog, yeah. Did you have pets when you were a lad?
2: Yeah.
3: What did you have?
2: Oh, Staffies.
3: Did you?
2: Little terriers. Also, it's a mixture of different dogs.
3: So you were saying when you were a lad you had like Staffies?
2: Yeah.
3: But it was dogs principally, was it?
2: Yeah, yeah. Well, rabbits, ferrets,
3: and your
2: chickens.
3: Your parents in were you the one responsible for looking after them?
2: No, my dad. Well, everybody, because I had two more brothers, so we all led them together.
3: Chickens, I can see a reason for. They're not so much pets.
2: They were all right then.
3: Yeah, especially when they're roasted.
2: Yeah,
3: that's it. Yeah, I know. Yeah, but I mean, the dogs, for instance. I mean, were you from a family where dogs were kept outside because dogs were principally for working?
2: No, they were all inside.
3: Yeah,
2: they were all inside. No, little ones won't. They won't stand it outside. Well, they didn't. They just stopped inside.
3: Now, was there one of those dogs that you formed a special bond with?
2: No, not really. They were all... I had a Staffy, but I never let him off lead because he killed me while I had him. But he got hurt when he was a little pup. When he was like that, a dog got him.
3: Yeah.
2: And it nearly killed him.
3: Like that,
2: and it turned him. He just didn't like dogs after that. Yes. Didn't matter what it was. Dog or a bitch.
3: Now, what about your children and grandchildren? You obviously passed
2: on. Great grandchild.
3: Oh, congratulations. Congratulations.
2: Ah.
3: All got pets as well? Did you have pets?
4: Yeah.
3: Well, obviously.
4: We had a boxer when I were little. And my mum's got a collie and a lurcher and two jackawawas now.
3: Oh, that's what you call him, a jackawawa. I like that.
4: Yeah.
3: Oh, that's lovely. Lovely. Do you think pets are an important part of the family?
4: Oh, yeah. Yeah, definitely.
2: They just tire a lot, though.
3: Yeah.
2: If you want to go in some shops, no, can't take them in shops. PDSA, that's it.
3: Yes.
2: Yeah. Can't take dogs in their shops.
3: Ah.
2: Now then, if you go to Whitby, no dogs allowed in theirs. Yeah. Now, ain't that crazy? Mm. It's a dog charity.
3: Yeah.
2: And yet you can't take a dog in. Yeah. What's the point? I can understand it if it's a nice restaurant, but a lot of pubs now, just so long, you take them in certain sections of the pub, but some can't take them in. I mean, I can understand that, but if they're not selling food and they're on a lead, it's not so often that dogs will mess in there.
3: It's rare.
2: It's rare, it is.
3: So you're taking Littlen for a walk?
2: Yeah, we just go and have a look at that market, and because we live in Barnsley, we just decided to come and have a couple of hours out round here, like, it's nice.
3: Yeah. Well, it's nice to see you.
2: Yeah, nice to meet you. Yeah. Anyway, thank you.
3: You're welcome.

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Put my name, Martin Cooper, in the subject line. This is a group of singers, musicians called Kane, and a song of theirs called The Commission.

0: 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The weather forecast for Dewsbury and West Yorkshire. The clouds are getting a little bit darker now. The afternoon, mostly cloudy. Odd spot of rain can't be ruled out a bit later on. Dry by this evening with some spells of late sunshine. Tomorrow, Thursday, dry. Mix of variable cloud and clear spells throughout the day. Itself, there could be some rain on Thursday afternoon, which could move in from the west by the evening on Thursday. The outlook to Friday to Sunday, variable cloud on Friday, sunny in the morning, showers moving in from the northwest, but late afternoon and evening will dry again on Friday. Windy on Saturday with scattered showers pushing in from the northwest in the morning. A bit of thunder probably on Saturday as well. Sunday, cloudy periods, sunny outbreaks, and the odd shower as well. So a mixed bag all round for coming towards the middle of September. There we are. That's your weather forecast. You're now up to date here on Branch FM, Radio for Life. It's Market Talk. I've been on the streets of Dewsbury talking with shoppers this market day. Now, this hour, we are remembering the pets that we used to have, the cats and the dogs. We'll meet Kathleen and Amanda as well.
1: He was a mongrel, brown, with brown patches. I come from a big family, there were six of us all together. So.
2: Goodness me.
3: Gerbils.
4: Gerbils.
2: yeah. Smelly, dare I
3: yes,
2: say?
3: Very smelly.
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0: It's Branch FM, Radio for Life. I'm Martin Cooper. I've been out in the market area of Dewsbury. We're talking about pets that we had as children, the animals that we've let our own children have as well. Now, I met Kathleen. She shared her memories with me.
1: We had a dog.
2: Yeah.
1: We did have a cat at one time.
2: How old were you when you had your dog?
1: Do you know, I can't remember.
2: What was it called?
1: Rex.
2: Rex?
1: Yeah.
2: Oh, there's a name for a dog.
1: Yeah.
2: Describe him to me.
1: He was a mongrel, brown, with brown patches,
2: yeah.
1: Brown and white.
2: And were you the one that had to look after him?
1: Not really, because I come from a big family. There were six of us all together, so...
2: Goodness me.
1: You know.
2: And where were you in that six? Middle, eldest, youngest?
1: No, third.
2: Right, okay. Third. So you got away with quite a lot then, you...
1: suppose I did, yeah.
2: Yeah. Anyway, tell us about Rex. Did you used to take him for walks?
1: My father really used to. He had a newsagent shop and
2: right.
1: He used to go around with my dad. He used to follow him all over.
2: Yeah. And you said you had a cat as well when you were young?
1: Yeah, Tibby. Yeah, for a short time. I'm not into cats, really.
2: Oh, you're not? Why not?
1: I don't know. It's just animal. Don't know.
2: They're a bit haughty, aren't they? They kind of ignore you most of the time.
1: Yeah, yeah. I think dogs are more loving.
2: Yes.
1: Good companions.
2: Yeah. Have you got any pets, animals?
1: Not now. When my son was younger, I had old English sheepdog.
2: For him?
1: Yeah, yeah.
2: Do they take a bit of looking after?
1: Well, they can do, yeah. They're a big dog.
2: Yes.
1: But they're very faithful and
2: yes.
1: And they're good house dogs.
2: Yeah.
1: You know, nobody could get it out. We couldn't get out.
2: Good guard dog, yeah. Take much training?
1: No, not really. It's just you know, children round, because they're big and fluffy dogs, they used to want to, you know, touch him all the time and thought it was a donkey that got on his back.
2: Not quite what you know. They are, but yeah. So it's more a case of training the children than training the
1: exactly,
2: dog, isn't it?
1: Yeah, exactly, exactly. But once we lost him, I just couldn't face
2: that
1: having
2: was it.
1: Another
2: no,
1: dog.
2: No, I know what you mean.
1: you know, and they are tying, and we like to go, you know, away on holidays and stuff like that, so we didn't bother.
2: Now, tell me, have you been up the market today?
1: Yeah, I have, yeah.
2: Seen anything, got anything?
1: No, I've just been for a bit of shopping. I just don't think market's the same as it used to be. I've lived in Dewsbury all my life, and it's a big change. There's nothing here now, nothing to come down for, really. You know, it just gets me out.
2: Well, let's look on the bright side, as you say. At least it gets us out.
1: Yeah, okay.
2: Yeah, you have a nice afternoon.
1: You as well. Thank you.
2: Take care. God bless you.

0: We the Kingdom. 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
1: Hello, I'm Dudley Anderson. One windy afternoon, as lightning flashed in a darkened sky and an earthquake shook the mountains, Jesus hung suspended between heaven and earth. A great exchange is taking place. The crucified Son of God labours to breathe while blood runs down the wood of the cross and seeps into the earth below. Then he cries, "It is finished." The day that Jesus died, our debt of righteousness was paid. Though sinless, Jesus took our wages of sin upon himself in full. On the cross, he exchanged his righteousness for our sin, so that we might exchange our sin for God's righteousness. But 3 days later, Jesus rose again. He cancelled our debt of righteousness. He'd made a great exchange: resurrection for death, mercy for judgment, righteousness for sin, and blessings for curses. It was finished. Perhaps it's time for you to take your place in the great exchange. God Tracking is exchanging your life for his. More at godtracker.co.uk.
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It's Branch FM, Radio for Life. I'm Martin Cooper. We've been talking about the cats, the dogs, the chickens, the gerbils that we had when we were younger. Our pets, truly our best friends. Let me kind of turn the tables and quote the old hymn to you. What a friend we have in Jesus, all our sins and griefs to bear, and what a privilege to carry everything to God in prayer. Have we trials and temptations? Is there trouble anywhere? We should never be discouraged. Take it to the Lord in prayer. Can we find a friend so faithful who will all our sorrows share? Jesus knows our every weakness. Take it to the Lord in prayer. Amen. Amen. 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

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You're listening to Branch FM. I'm Martin Cooper. 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The band is called Love and the Outcome. Look what God has done.

0: Love and the Outcome, and Look What God Has Done. Branch FM, Radio for Life. I'm Martin Cooper. Coming next, it's Alistair Begg and Truth for Life. Joyce Meyer's got a word there.
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2: Did you know that Mark, for whom the Gospel of Mark is named, actually never identifies himself as the writer of that Gospel? 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
3: If you've done history at college, I will be surprised if you have ever been on the receiving end of somebody suggesting to you that we have every reason in the world to doubt the existence of Julius Caesar. It hasn't happened. In fact, they will have affirmed the writings of Julius Caesar without question. The closest manuscript that you can get to Caesar, 850 AD, well, what do we have in relationship to Jesus? Well, we have in Manchester University the John Rylands Papyrus, as it's known, because of the archaeological discovery. And that is a fragment of the Gospel of John dated AD 130. So that within a relatively few decades of the passing of Jesus, we have materials that confirm the writings of these Gospels. In fact, Robinson, who's an historian at Cambridge, says the wealth of manuscripts, and above all, the narrow interval of time between the writing and the earliest extant copies, make the New Testament by far the best attested text of any ancient writing in the world. By far the very best attested text of any ancient writing in the world. Now, this is not some yahoo from Tea Bread University with a donut sticking out his ear. This is somebody at arguably one of the most significant universities in the entire world. His academic credibility is such that he's not about to make outlandish statements concerning these things. I don't base my convictions on the strength of his affirmation, but I do find it quite encouraging, and I hope you do too. But, says somebody, if that is the case, why is it that the New Testament documents are constantly called into question? The Bible outsells every book in the world and continues to do so. The rise of the gospel in South America and in the Southern Hemisphere in general is significant and compelling. Men and women continue to give their lives because they are unprepared to deny the claims of Jesus of Nazareth. And men and women recognizing this peculiar authority which attaches to this book resist it like the plague. And behind that is the activity of the evil one who in Genesis 3 came as the serpent to Eve, and what was his question to her? Did God really say? Are you going to base your response, he says to Eve, on a word from God? Did God say this? And the evil one, from then until now, is behind every attempt to undermine, to countermand, to diminish confidence in the verifiability, the accuracy, and the compelling impact of the truth of God's Word. And don't let anybody run you off in the coffee shop by telling you about the discrepancies that exist between the manuscripts. One person in 1,000 may even know where to find those manuscripts. And if they were to examine them, they would discover that no discrepancy between the manuscripts has to do with the central tenets of the person and work of Jesus. It may say there were three people there. This one says there were two people there. It may say someone was standing up. It may say somebody was sitting down. But the manuscripts do not disagree with one another. When they unfold the story of Jesus of Nazareth, Messiah, Son of God, suffering servant, risen Christ, returning King. And the reason that people do not want to turn to the Bible is because they are unbelievers. And unbelief is sin. And it is sin which clouds our vision and prevents us from believing the gospel. Now, I take time on that because I think it is absolutely fundamentally important. Because in the thoroughfare of life, in everyday interchange, if you tell somebody, for example, tomorrow, that you went to church and they said, and what were you studying? And said, well, we started to study the Gospel of Mark. And they said, well, why would you even waste your time on that? What are you going to tell them? You're going to tell them, in the gospel, I discover that Jesus loves me. In fact, Jesus loves me, this I know, for the Bible tells me so. They said, well, isn't that a children's song? Yes, it is a children's song. But the reason I know is because the Bible tells me so. So this Bible better be a trustworthy, reliable document. Because if I am basing my life, my destiny, on who Jesus is and what he's done, and this is where I discover that, this is of fundamental importance. It's not a matter of marginal significance. That's why I take the time on this. Because it is in this book that we discover the wonder of God's love for us in Jesus. It is in this book that we discover our predicament without Jesus. So that's the first thing. Now we're at the second thing, and well, it's questionable whether we'll ever reach the third thing, so just relax. First of all, some general observations concerning the Gospels. All right? Secondly, what about Mark as the author of the Gospel? What about Mark's Gospel? Because if you read the Gospel, you will discover that there's nothing in the text which identifies Mark as the author of Mark. So I actually wrote as my heading, number two, my heading was, who wrote Mark? Because it doesn't, you don't go to it and he says, hello, my name is Mark and I wrote this. It's not there. You don't have it in the way you have in some of the letters. So why is it that we believe? Why is Mark's name appended to this? And has Mark's name always been appended to this particular gospel? Well, in actual fact, the answer to that is largely yes. The earliest documents of the church identify John Mark as the writer of this particular gospel. Every gospel, as we said, is based on eyewitness material. And the early writers and the church fathers identify Peter, the Apostle Peter, as the source for Mark's gospel. So that Mark has relied most heavily on Peter to provide him with the eyewitness details that have enabled Mark to write this gospel down for the church in his day. After Peter is martyred and gone, Mark remains and Mark writes this material down. Now, if that is accurate, and I want to turn you to just one place, if you turn to Acts and chapter 10, you turn to Acts chapter 10, and in the account of Peter at the house of Cornelius, we have an illustration of Peter's preaching. And from verse 36, and I can't read it all, but this will just get you started, and if you're diligent, then you can follow up on it. This is Peter preaching. He says, you know the message God sent to the people of Israel, telling the good news of peace through Jesus Christ, who is Lord of all. You know what has happened throughout Judea, beginning in Galilee, after the baptism that John preached, how God anointed Jesus of Nazareth with the Holy Spirit and power, and how he went around doing good and healing all who were under the power of the devil because God was with him. We are witnesses of everything he did in the country of the Jews and in Jerusalem. And then he goes on to talk about his death and so on. Now, if you just look at that, and then you turn back over to the beginning of Mark's gospel, look at what you discover. You know the message, he says, you know what happened beginning in Galilee after the baptism that John preached. How does Mark start his gospel? He starts his gospel with the baptism of Jesus in the Jordan by John the Baptist. Now that would make sense, wouldn't it? If Peter was his eyewitness and enabling him to write as he did. Now, you're saying to me, well, I take your word for it, but I don't know where to find it. Well, I'll tell you where to find it. You want to go to the sources, that's fine. You go and find the bishop from the second century, whose name was Papias, who was the bishop of Hierapolis. He wrote certain things down. Eusebius recorded them for us, and these are extant documents that can be found in libraries. Okay? Here, in a big, fat New Testament introduction, which most of you are not going to buy, and few of you who buy it will ever read it, we have a quote from the aforementioned bishop. This is in the second century. And this is what the bishop says. Mark, indeed, since he was the interpreter of Peter, wrote accurately, but not in order, the things either said or done by the Lord as much as he remembered. For he neither heard the Lord nor followed him. But afterwards, as I have said, heard and followed Peter, who fitted his discourses to the needs of his hearers. Mark, writing some things just as he remembered, erred in nothing. For he was careful of one thing, not to omit anything of the things he had heard, or to falsify anything in them. So here's the bishop in the church in the second century, and he is writing for the benefit of those who are under his custody, as these men and women are seeking to live for Jesus, as they're being buffeted and as they're being threatened, as all hell is let loose against them in persecution, and as they are turning to the gospel records themselves, and they're in need of affirmation, and they are in need of support, they're in need of encouragement, and their dear bishop writes to them and says, when you read the stuff that Mark wrote down for you, you can be sure that although it's not written chronologically, it's all put down there. There's nothing left out that should be in, and there's nothing in that should be out. Indeed, you can trust it in its entirety. And it has been written by this fellow called John Mark. In fact, Mark, if you like, is just what any intelligent Christian should want the earliest evangelist to have been. What do you want the person who writes the first gospel to be like? Do you want him to be an imaginative, creative character? Tempted to flights of fancy? You want him to be what Mark was. Not an inventor, not a creator, but a conscientious compiler of the information. Not somebody who's sitting around saying, you know, I think if I did this or I wrote it in that way or whatever it was. No, this is a slogger, if you like. This is somebody who said, now let me remember again. When Peter came out of there and then he went there, he said, hang on a minute, I'll give you it in just a minute. And then he wrote it down. And under the direction of God the Spirit, you understand the dual authorship of Scripture. It is written, Mark's gospel is written by Mark. It is written by God. God breathes out through human instrumentation. And as Mark writes in this way, says the bishop, he does so not on the basis of invention, but on the basis of compilation. And if you think about it, he's only as good as his source. If he is not the source, he's only as good as his source. And what does his source say? When Peter, the source for Mark, writes to the believers in his day in 2 Peter 1. Do you remember what he says? We did not follow cleverly invented stories when we told you about the coming and power of Jesus. No. We were eyewitnesses of his majesty. We were there. We were present. We can verify what is written down. That is why we are writing to you as we are. And if you imagine Mark, as it were, in the shadow of Peter by this point in life, saying to himself, this is fantastic. I love this stuff. One day I think I'm going to write some of this stuff down. And if I ever write it down, I'm going to remember what Peter is saying here. No cleverly invented stories, no funny stuff. Eyewitnesses of his majesty. That's how I'll write it down. And every sensible, intelligent Christian recognizes that that is what we want in somebody who's giving us the first gospel. Now, let me set you a little exercise for the hours of the afternoon or the hours of the week. And that is not to play Where's Waldo, but to play Where's Mark? Where's John Mark? And you can take your Bible, take the Acts of the Apostles, that's the best place to go, and say, now, where do I find this character, John Mark? And I'm just going to get you started, and then we'll stop. He lived in Jerusalem in a big house. His house was so large that they could have a big prayer meeting in it on the occasion when Peter was put in jail. Remember when the angel comes and liberates him and Peter shows up at the house of someone? He comes knocking on the outside courtyard door and they've been having a big prayer time to say, get Peter out of jail. Peter comes out of jail. Then the lady says, it couldn't possibly be Peter out of jail, which is which is just like most prayer times, isn't it? Well, that was John Mark's house. It belonged to Mary. That was his mom. He lived there. It is distinctly possible, but a matter of conjecture, that you will find this same house as the location for the gathering of the Last Supper. Possible. And it is distinctly possible that Mark, as is true of certain artists, has painted a little bit of him, albeit a naked little bit of him, into his own gospel. What? He painted himself in naked? Yes. Because I think that the character who eludes arrest in Mark chapter 15 by allowing the people to grab his cloak but not to grab his person and runs off down the street, Starkers, is probably Mark himself. So you're starting to like him even more, aren't you? He has a cousin who's rich called Barnabas. He has a lot going for him. And with his cousin Barnabas, he goes off with one of Barnabas's buddies, a fellow called Paul, and they go off and they do missionary work. Go find that. Go find where it was. What city was it where he bails out on Paul and Barnabas and becomes the occasion of disagreement between Paul and Barnabas, so that after that, Barnabas goes off in another direction and Paul goes with Silas. It's all in here. And if you look, you will discover just where it is that we discover that all of this resolves. And Paul writes and he says, I want you to get Mark and bring him to me because he's so helpful to me in my ministry. Isn't it interesting the kind of people that God uses? You know, if you were thinking of somebody who's going to write the foundational gospel, who would you go for? Oh, somebody probably Ivy League at least. If not that, we go down a tier, we go to the University of Virginia. They have a good English department after all. Maybe somebody coming out of there. No, just this character. It's interesting that he would be the follower of Peter as well, isn't it? He who knew what it was to bail out in the face of the challenges of missionary work, probably had his greatest sense of empathy for this Peter who bailed out in the face of the challenges in the courtyard of the high priest. Now you see, God knows always exactly what he's doing as he picks up people and puts them in places of usefulness. But the underlying factor was not the peculiar capacity of John Mark, but the underlying factor was the fact that John Mark had encountered the stupendous claims of Jesus, had come to trust in Jesus. His life had been transformed by Jesus. And it was that which caused him to go out and say to people, I have met Jesus. He has changed my life. Would you like to meet Jesus? He will change your life too. And isn't that really all that this adventure is about? Ultimately, at its core, the scattering of this congregation throughout Cleveland and beyond in the course of the next 7 days, allowing those who have been transformed by the power of Jesus to seize every opportunity to say just that. I met him. He changed me. You too may meet him. He'll change you too. And then we come to the first verse of Mark chapter 1. Father, thank you for the Bible. Thank you that while we do not find our confidence in the confirming aspects of archaeology and history and form criticism and documentation, still we do well to remind ourselves that alongside and beyond and underpinning all that which we read routinely is a vast and compelling compendium which reinforces that to which we give our childlike and often fearful affirmations. Help us then, O God, so to read the Bible and to meet Christ in it, that he might confront us with our need of him and that we might trust ourselves unreservedly to him. And then help us so to move amongst our friends and neighbors and work associates and family members so as to tell them this wonderful good news. And may the grace of the Lord Jesus, that same Lord Jesus, and the love of God, our Father, and the fellowship of the Holy Spirit rest upon and remain with all who believe today and forevermore. Amen.
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3: When did we stop trusting one another? There was a time when a handshake sealed the deal, when a person's word was enough, when we believed the best about our leaders. Somewhere along the way, that confidence eroded, and we've grown wary, skeptical, quick to suspect. But there's an old word worth recovering, a quality that holds life together even when everything else falls apart. Today on Insight for Living, Chuck Swindoll turns to the story of Job to explore what it means to be a person of true and lasting integrity.

0: I do want to read for you from a section right in the center of Job. We're studying Job. We've come to chapter 29, and we'll go through chapter 31, sort of picking and choosing our way in this journey. Chapter 29 looks back to the great days of the past. Chapter 30 looks at the misery of the present. And then chapter 31 looks ahead, and Job stands firm in his integrity as he writes that 31st chapter. But let's go to 29, verse 1. Let me read some verses here. Job again took up his discourse and said, "Oh, that I were as in months gone by, as in the days when God watched over me, when his lamp shone over my head and his light I walked through, and by his light I walked through darkness, as I was in the prime of my days, when the friendship of God was over my tent, when the Almighty was yet with me and my children were all around me, when my steps were bathed in butter and the rock poured out for me streams of oil. When I went out to the gate of the city, when I took my seat in the square, the young men saw me and hid themselves, and the old men arose and stood." Chapter 30, verse 1, "But now here's the present. "But now those younger than I mock me." Verse 9, "And now I have become their taunt. I have even become a byword to them. They abhor me and stand aloof from me, and they do not refrain from spitting at my face." 27, "I am seething within and cannot relax. Days of affliction confront me. I go about mourning without comfort. I stand up in the assembly and cry out for help." Chapter 31, verse 5, "If I have walked with falsehood and my foot has hastened after deceit, let him, that is God, weigh me with accurate scales. Let God know my integrity." 35, "Oh, that I had one to hear me. Behold, here is my signature. Let the Almighty answer me."
1: 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Chuck's titled today's message, "The Passionate Testimony of an Innocent Man."
0: Ours is fast becoming a jaded generation. Perhaps a better way to put it is suspicious. Time once was when a leader was chosen because of character, and those who followed that leader respected that person because of character. The old word was integrity. We just trusted one another. I remember as a little lad hearing my father say things like, you can trust him. He gave us his word. My mom and dad had a little work done on our house in East Houston back when I was a kid. I remember they were talking about it at the table, and my mother asked about a contract. My dad smiled and said, "We had a gentleman's agreement. There's no need to have a contract signed." I thought about that this past week, and I thought, today we would laugh him off the stage. There's always a contract signed. I mean, why are there lawyers? We have fun with you lawyers, but we need you. We needle you, but we need you. Back then, we didn't seem to need you as much. For after all, his word is his bond. At the risk of being too general and too generic with this answer, I think much of the erosion of the public's trust can be traced back to three houses: the courthouse, the White House, and God's house. Time once was that the law was upheld in the courthouse, and attorneys did, in fact, walk in integrity, as some still do, thank God. Cases were taken because they were cases worth addressing, and the accused was worth defending because he may, in fact, or she may, in fact, be innocent. My heart skipped an extra beat this past week when I heard the defense attorney make a comment on a particular case of child molestation, and having lost the case because the man was found guilty, the attorney waved it off with his hand and said to the reporter, "I knew he was guilty. I knew all along. He had told me he was, but after all, it was a case." And all the while, his defense was a sham, knowing the man was guilty. There were problems in the courthouse. You remember as a little child trusting the president? Remember when you, like I, stood with our hands over our heart and pledged allegiance to the flag of the United States of America? I remember standing in third grade doing that, right in the middle of the Second World War, was barefoot. If I had my way, I'd have gone barefoot all the way through high school, but I had to start wearing shoes by junior high. Anyway, I'm standing there barefoot in third grade pledging allegiance and looking at the president's picture as it's framed right next to the flag, thinking, what a man. Never ever thinking there could ever be a lie in the Oval Office. And I've lived long enough to know from those who witnessed it that there have been many. Something happened when I forced myself to believe that there wasn't integrity even in some presidents' lives, but God's house. It's one thing to have Watergate, but to have Pearly Gate. Back not long ago, there was a scandal that smeared across the work of God, and all of us in ministry were hurt by it, though only a few were engaged in it. Time once was when the minister moved into the neighborhood, people were happy to have a preacher living near. No longer. It's heartbreaking. The breakdown of integrity. Stephen Carter has written a fine book called, simply, Integrity. In it, he tells this story. There's an old joke about a fabulously rich man who, as he lies dying, summons to his bedside his three most trusted friends, his doctor, his priest, and his lawyer. When the three are assembled, he tells them, "I know they say you can't take it with you, but I'm going to try." He then distributes three identical and very thick packages, each of which turns out to contain $10 million in cash. "I want all of you to come to my funeral," he says, "and when they put me in the ground, throw the envelopes in after me." You jaded audience, you. Each friend in turn promises that he will do it in the course. In due course, the rich man dies. His three friends attend the funeral, and at the cemetery, each tosses the thick package into the grave. As they begin to walk back to their cars, the doctor says, "My friends, I have a confession to make. Last night, I was sitting in my office with the package, and I got to thinking about the new wing for sick children that the hospital is trying to build, and I thought, well, this $10 million could do a lot of good instead of ending up covered with dirt. I knew that our dear friend, if he were in his right mind, would have preferred this charitable use, so I took the money out and gave it to the hospital for the new wing. The envelope I put in the grave was stuffed with old newspapers." The lawyer rounds on him in a fury. "The money," he says, "was given in trust. The doctor is a trustee. By converting the money to his own use or even the use of a charity, he has violated a sacred legal duty and maybe has committed a felony besides." The lawyer is still in full cry when the priest said, "Not so fast, my son," and then proceeds to tell his own story. He too has a confession to make. He was sitting in the rectory last night thinking about the church's efforts to raise enough money to endow the soup kitchen and homeless shelter it has been running. And he too finally decided that it was better to put the money to good use than bury it in the ground. He quotes the parable of the talents. So he gave the money to the soup kitchen and homeless shelter, and he too stuffed the envelope with newspapers. Now the lawyer is nearly apoplectic. He reads both men the riot act. As officer of the court, he says he may well have to report this breach of fiduciary duty. And apart from the law, he says there's a friendship to be considered. They disobeyed the dying wish of their closest friend. You should have done what I did, he concluded. In order to be absolutely certain that I carried out our friend's request with the most meticulous care, I put the cash in my office safe, and it's still there, safe from harm. Then I wrote a check for $10 million. And that is what's in the grave. I'm currently reading Eyewitness to Power by David Gergen. The name you may not catch, but you'd know the face. He was often seen on the site alongside people like President Nixon and Ford and President Reagan and more recently President Clinton. He was an advisor and counselor and friend. He writes not a kiss-and-tell sort of book, but a straight-from-the-shoulder book, and often mentions the word integrity. And when he sums up the seven characteristics that mark a president, we're not surprised to see listed first that leadership starts from within. He quotes a former senator, "If you have integrity, nothing else matters. If you don't have integrity, nothing else matters." Maybe that explains why all of us have such high regard for Job. A man of integrity before the bottom fell out of his life. A man of integrity when it fell out of his life. A man of integrity after it fell out of his life. And a person who dies with integrity. He never compromised his integrity. Suffering we admire. Even the endurance of suffering we admire. But the modeling of integrity, we stand in awe of that. Nothing is better than that. He says in the 27th chapter of his book, at the end of verse 5, chapter 27, he makes it clear, "Till I die, I will not put away my integrity from me. I hold fast my righteousness and will not let it go." Job's problem back then, however, was like the leader's problem today. He had a jaded audience. He had a group of men who were suspicious. Words are words and nothing more. No one could be going through the kind of hell you're going through physically, emotionally, domestically. Nobody would lose business, home, family, health, and not be guilty of something really secret and really bad. And they never believed otherwise. In fact, they intensified their blame as time passed until finally, they decide to be quiet. And Job is left with their words ringing in his ears. And for a little brief interlude, chapters 27 through 31 of the book, Job has time to think about what they've said and to think through his life. The benefit of it is that he kept a journal. And it appears today in the Bible by his name. And when you get to chapter 29 of this book, you find Job looking back with a bit of sighing as he remembers when, and he recounts the blessings of God. That's all through chapter 29. With the turning of the verse at chapter 30, verse 1, he says, "But now," and he he now rehearses his current misery. 29 is the blessings of the past. 30 is the misery of the present. And then 31, he again underscores his integrity, lest any of them think the change from the way it was to the way it is was not because he had failed in his integrity. By the way, be very careful about judging anyone going through suffering. Be especially careful not to cast blame. You and I do not know why another suffers. We do not know. Job's friends should have known that lesson and learned it early in life, but they didn't know it even later in life. So they only added to his misery. But before the misery, let's look at chapter 29 and see the glory of the past. It'll make you sigh with Job as he remembers how things once were. His words are eloquent. Job again took up his discourse and said, "Oh, that I were as in months gone by." See, he's looking back. He's remembering when. "As in the days when God watched over me. Oh, I would love to know days like that when he and I talked together and he and I walked together." Adam must have had similar feelings after the fall. "How great it was when we walked in the cool of the evening and there was nothing between my God and me." Job continues, "When God's lamp shone over my head and by his light I walked through darkness as I was in the prime of my days. When the friendship of God was over my tent." Isn't that a beautiful way to put it? "When the friendship of God was over my tent. When the Almighty was yet with me and my children were around me." This is not a doting parent or a languishing grandparent. This is a grown man remembering when he had the 10 children still alive and could visit with them and even enjoy meals and celebrations with all of them around the table. "I remember when," says Job, "how great it was." I love verse 6. "When my steps were bathed in butter." I've got to swallow when I read that. It makes my jaws kind of push the saliva out there. "When my steps were bathed in butter and the rock poured out for me streams of oil." It was so good. Life was so great. All of us have days we can remember when there were such great moments. Maybe in more innocent days for you. Maybe before trials really reared their heads and grew horns. As you look back, you recall maybe your early walk with the Lord and your steps were ordered by him. And each new dawn seemed to bring a fresh new touch with him and his word. Look at how he describes it. The young men. Well, let's take verse 7. "When I went out to the gate of the city, when I took my seat in the square," this is where the aging would hold forth. This is where a council was given. This is where lectures were delivered. "The young men saw me and hid themselves." It's a picture of slipping back in the shadows so as not to detract from his presence. "And the older men arose and stood. Princes stopped talking and put their hands on their mouths." Isn't that vivid? When we are in the presence of someone we greatly admire, as has been my experience on a few occasions, I inadvertently catch myself putting my hand on my mouth. Maybe part of the reason is to help me keep my mouth closed. What I have to say means nothing. I remember sitting as a student during my years in seminary, and not only was I studying under an enviable faculty and a privileged position that I never took for granted, but on occasion, the school would invite to our campus one of those Christian statesmen. I remember the first time I ever looked at Richard Sumi, who was at that time a board member and had not yet come as the chaplain and had done such a fine work at Richmond, Virginia.

0: not in pride, but perhaps carrying on his duties, his responsibilities, and how the young men would gather to hear his wisdom. Here is a man who could be trusted with riches, and he was significantly wealthy, but never conducted himself as above anyone. How beautiful to be around people like that, humbly wealthy. A man of great compassion and great generosity and benevolence, and his life was like the flowing of oil over the rocks, flowing into others' lives, and princes would even stop. The voice of nobles was hushed, and their tongue stuck to their palate. For when the ear heard, it called me blessed. And when the eye saw, it gave witness of me. Because I delivered the poor who cried for help, and the orphan who had no helper. I defended the defenseless, and I stood in behalf of those taken advantage of. And I did not forget those in great need. Verse 17, I stood for truth. I broke the jaws of the wicked. I love the way that reads. And snatched the prey from his teeth. I thought it would last forever. The sports world lost a figure that has made the headlines, not only on the sports page, but in sports magazines and even some headlines, and I'm sure the Baltimore paper. The Baltimore Colts had a quarterback named Johnny Unitas, who was the quarterback of my young manhood. And I remember, as a young man who was just beginning to follow professional football, watching what was then called the Field General, which was a name given to quarterbacks. He was quite a character. And on one occasion, I read in Sports Illustrated, coaches and players often stood alike in awe of him. On one occasion, he told his coach, just sit back and enjoy. I won't need any help this game. That is a good quarterback. And the coach said, matter of fact, we smeared him. And I just stayed out of the way. Every once in a while, there comes across this earth scene certain people who capture our attention and have a command of life. And we long to be near them. He says in verse 25, I chose a way for them and sat as chief and dwelt as a king among the troops, as one who comforted the mourners. One man writes, this verse encompasses every aspect of his role in the community, from leading the council in peaceful times to guiding the people through crisis and caring for the unfortunate. He inspired the whole community. But now, look at the opening of chapter 30. But now. And maybe Job stands, pulls back the sleeve of his robe, and exposes the boils running with pus. His lips are cracked and bleeding. His tongue is parched. His body is gaunt. The lines are on his face, and he says, but now those younger than I mock me.
1: But now, two small words that mark the moment everything changed for Job, when the blessings of yesterday gave way to the ache of today. Perhaps you know that turn all too well. Chuck Swindoll reminded us here on Insight for Living that integrity isn't something we abandon when life falls apart. It's what holds us steady when it does. He's titled his message, The Passionate Testimony of an Innocent Man. And if you're walking through a season of loss or living under the weight of words that wound, we hope this study has brought you genuine comfort and renewed confidence in the one who never forgets your name. Job is a model for exercising grace under pressure. We saw it again today. His friends came to comfort him and crushed him instead. And then God seemed silent. And yet, from the ash heap came these words, but now. Well, you may be sitting there today In your own ash heap, words have wounded you, circumstances have overwhelmed you, and God seems very, very

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Chuck's book, Finding God When the World's on Fire, was written for exactly this moment. 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How does a person hold steady when the applause turns to mockery? I'm John Pantry. Chuck Swindoll provides a biblical answer on Thursday on Insight for Living.

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3: I mean, there's many, many things that we want to leave behind as a legacy, but I think the biggest one is that marriage is awesome. Like, you know, even in the hard moments, marriage is wonderful. It is a gift, and that there is hope even in the hard times. That's something that we always want to point to. But I think for every couple, just coming back to that reason that God brought them together, because I think in hard seasons, especially those broken seasons we talked about, we lose sight of that because we're just in critical condition. We're just trying to survive, right? But in order to thrive, we have to think about that bigger picture.
4: That's Ashley Willis, and she and her husband Dave join us today on Focus on the Family with Jim Bailey. And we're glad you're here. I'm John Fuller.
5: John, here's a book title that should grab everybody. Do Marriage Better. Who doesn't want that book? Mm. And I have prepped for the show. There is so much good stuff in here. Here's the best part, the subtitle, Seven Simple Shifts for a Deeper Connection. And our guests are talking about little things you can do that make big differences. And I think that's been my observation about marriage. When Gene and I hit a tough spot, it's usually because one of us has said something a little off that sets the other one askew. Mm-hmm. Why did you say it like that? That kind of hurt my feelings, whatever it might be. And if we could be a little more thoughtful about how we communicate and in other areas of our lives, how we interact with each other, man, you could have a marriage that is the best. And that's what we're aiming for today with our guests.
4: Yeah, Dave and Ashley Willis are conference speakers and relationship coaches and podcast hosts. They've been in full-time marriage ministry for quite a long time now. They've got four boys, and they've written a terrific book called, as you said, Jim, Do Marriage Better, Seven Simple Shifts for a Deeper Connection.
5: Dave and Ashley, welcome back. Good to have you here.
3: So glad to be here.
6: Always.
5: Yeah,
6: always.
5: It's fun. It's good to see you guys. Listen, I was serious about that in terms of the seven simple shifts. That's what you guys are talking about, these simple shifts. It can sound too easy, so let's cover those seven just quickly, and then we'll begin to dive into them. And hopefully, couples can walk away from this and go, oh, man, we can make a 20% improvement in our marital relationship. That would be good.
6: Absolutely, that would be good. And that was really the heart of the book. I think sometimes we overcomplicate things. I overcomplicate things.
5: You think?
6: And, you know, you think, oh, I've got to lose 100 pounds. It's like, well, maybe you could start just by
5: you would go right to that, wouldn't you? That wasn't the idea I had in mind. But
6: right. You know, baby steps.
5: Baby steps. First 100 pounds.
6: So in marriage, it's the same way. We think, oh, I've got to, you know, if marriage was a weight loss goal, I've got to lose 100 pounds in our marriage to get where we want it to be. It's like, well, maybe just take smaller bite-sized steps mm-hmm. to make simple shifts that over time really will lead to those big payoffs. And the areas, the shifts that we're talking about are just those main areas that affect every marriage. Areas like money, communication, sex, parenting, legacy. Like, these are things that all couples talk about and deal with. And we've just put together some tools based on working with couples for many years and of course, studying what the Bible has to say about marriage and realizing God doesn't want it to be complicated. It doesn't mean that marriage is always easy, but
5: right.
6: It's not as complicated as we make it. And if we'll do these little shifts, it can make a big difference.
5: Okay, so we hit some of those themes as people were listening. It went by fast, but I'm sure they caught it. But Ashley, when we start looking at it, communication is really tricky.
3: Yes.
5: For all kinds of reasons. Mm-hmm. So in looking at that, what's one first step a couple can take to start talking in a way that really builds each other up?
3: Man, that's such a good question. And we can relate too. We've been married almost 25 years and it's been a journey. But I will say early in our marriage, I really made the mistake that a lot of couples make in assuming that Dave processes things the way I do and that he should communicate the way I do. And really, we constantly found ourselves bumping heads. And just to give an example, I tend to process things as I'm talking. Like, I'm talking and I'm processing and I'm expecting him to do the same. And so if I had an issue and I would bring it to Dave, I would, you know, start talking about it and just kind of just going through it, just drilling him with all these different things that I wanted to address. And he would look at me kind of stunned. And then I would get to the end of my tirade and he would just stare at me and he wouldn't say anything. And I took it as, oh, you don't care. you don't have anything to say. You don't care. And so then I would be like, you just don't care. And then I would kind of go into the other room. And then he would come back later after maybe like 30 minutes. And he's like, Ashley, I do care. I just needed time to think. Like, I just needed time to take this in. It's overwhelming. I care more than you could imagine.
6: I got to process this.
3: Yes.
6: But she'd watch so many Hallmark movies where the guy has a script and knows what to say every time. The good-looking lumberjack always knows what to say.
3: He does.
6: And he's so sensitive and kind. And I didn't have a script. I'm like, I don't know what to do here. Mm-hmm. And I'm also very literal, too. Like, one of the things we had to learn in marriage is she would say things to try to soften a request, but really, I would take it literally. Like, she would say things like, hey, Dave, when you get a minute, could you bring me this? And I thought that meant at any point in the day.
5: When you get a minute.
3: When I get a minute.
6: Young husbands, listen to me. If your wife says when you get a minute, it means now.
3: It means now.
6: Right now. No one told me this. She would say, like, we need to mow the yard. And I would think, how are we going to mow the yard? It's not a two-person job. We have a push mower. But I would wait till she was ready to do it with me, and she would say, why isn't the yard mowed? I'd say, well, I thought we wanted to do it together. And she said, why do we do it together? I said, exactly. And so when your wife says we need to do something, guys, it probably means a gentle way of her saying, hey, you need to do this.
3: And or can you please do
6: can
3: this?
6: You please? And she was being so polite and kind and softening the language, but I was just a Neanderthal that took everything completely literally, and it took us a while just to connect on simple things like that, which we laugh about now, of course. And then as marriage goes on and communication gets more nuanced, and the issues you face might get a little more complex.
5: So a couple right now is going, okay, so that's where we're at. What is that first step? What is something they can do to either say it differently?
3: Yes. No, that's true. Because I know they're like, well, that's, you know, lawnmower issues are not our thing.
6: Right.
3: I think where
6: we're
3: need
6: smarter
3: to start,
6: than Dave.
3: Yes.
6: So can you help us with something that's actually practical?
3: Really, we need to come at each other with curiosity and compassion. And if we can start there and not come at each other with criticism, because I found myself in those hard years of communication always really having this critical eye. When I shifted to having curiosity, like, well, why is he not speaking? Is it that maybe I've just landed, you know, these things on him that he needs to think about? Or maybe I'm not being clear about this because clarity is kindness. Like, maybe I just need to be a little more clear. When we have curiosity, it's really hard to be angry about that because we're curious instead of critical. And so I think even just that simple way of having curiosity, it changes how we talk to each other. Have a curious tone, too. It's not just the words you say, it's how you say them. And when you're curious in your tone, it's a little softer because you're trying to inquire about what's going on instead of assuming what's going on.
5: And these are all great concepts. Let me ask you this. This you relate to the talk you hear in your head. Again, we learn things, family of origin, all those things that we grow up with. If you had a negative parent, for example, when you hear your spouse say something like, oh, the chicken seems a little cool, or whatever it might be. And I know a lot of guys are doing the cooking now, so I don't mean it in that way. It's just whoever says something as an observation can be taken as a demeaning comment. Like, you're attacking me and my worth, that I'm not good enough, I didn't do it well enough. Speak to that idea of the words we hear in our head, and how do we arrest those so that we don't let that fly off the handle inside?
6: Mm. Ashley's so good at this. In addition to her long resume already, she's also a very gifted biblical counselor and works with people and helps them with these kind of issues all the time. Because the voices in our head, that inner monologue, that inner soundtrack, it impacts everything that we do. And a lot of times when your spouse responds in a way where they're hurt by something you said or did, it goes much deeper than what you said or did. It goes to a place of woundedness that they have probably from long before you even came into the picture, where they're carrying this deep insecurity around a certain area that came from growing up in a home maybe where, like you said, there was potentially a negative parent, or they felt like as a kid they couldn't do anything right, and they're carrying that into the marriage. And you could say something not meaning anything by it, but it touches a wound from way back then. And so when your spouse responds in a way where it doesn't seem like it fits, right? You know, you said something that wasn't meant to cause offense and they seem to get offended or emotional. Instead of getting defensive yourself, like she said earlier, get curious, like lean into that. Uh-huh. Say, let's talk about that. I didn't mean to hurt you, but let's talk about the nerve that struck, because I want to help. I want to help not do that again on my part, but I also want to help you process and work through whatever the root cause of that wound might be.
5: It sounds like diffusing.
6: Yeah.
5: Yes. You know, that's the word picture I think of the bomb, the emotional bomb being diffused with great craft.
6: Cut the right wire.
5: Cut the right wire.
3: Right, right.
5: I don't know which one to cut. But Ashley, let me ask you this. You mentioned tone a while ago. Mm-hmm. I love the story you had in the book about your dog.
3: Yes.
5: Gene and I were laughing when we read that because we could see your boys describe for the audience what happened because this is something I'm going to try.
3: Oh, my gosh. Well, we have our little dog, Chi-Chi. She's a Chiweenie, supposedly. That's what the pound
5: code
3: is. Yes, supposedly that's a Chihuahua and a Dachshund mix.
5: Okay.
3: So they call that a Chiweenie. And our boys, you know, we say sweet things to Chi-Chi all day, but they were like wanting to see if they said mean things in a nice tone, if she would have the same response. And she did. So they'd be like, Chi-Chi, you're the ugliest dog there is on earth. And
5: Chi-Chi
3: we
5: would
3: really don't
5: over.
3: Like you, Chi-Chi. And she's just smiling and wagging her tail, and it's like she doesn't care at all what they're saying. And they're like, "See, it's the tone, Mom. It's the tone."
6: Well, then they'd say nice things in a mean tone.
3: Oh, that's right.
6: Like
3: yes.
6: You're the best dog ever, and we love you so much.
3: And she'd get like, oh.
6: She'd get scared.
4: Oh my goodness.
5: So yeah, made the difference, not the words.
6: Exactly.
3: Exactly.
6: Yeah.
3: Exactly. And so we, you know, as human beings, we need to pay attention to our tone because it matters. And I think sometimes we can find ourselves in what I like to refer to as a sandpaper season, where maybe our spouse didn't do a thing, but we are in a rough season where we already feel wounded. We feel raw. And so they could just say something that isn't even meant to be hurtful, but we take it that way because maybe the tone hit us wrong.
5: How do we diffuse that? Because I've had that experience where I'm just saying something almost like a journalist would say, you know, four people went off the road yesterday and struck a pole and everyone survived and everyone's good. Why would you say that to me like that? And I'm going, what did I just say? So how do we honor our spouse to give us that feedback of how that comment may have wounded them? And then in the inside, our head talk is, what in the world is she talking about? All I did was state a fact.
3: Yeah.
5: I didn't have a tone with it at all. Where's the referee call in that? How do I back off of that and say, okay, obviously it didn't work for her.
3: Right.
5: What do I need to do to say it differently? What do you coach couples with in that regard?
3: I love that you said you got to get a hold of your own self-talk, because I do think if we're just stewing all day and having assumptions like, well, she's just emotional and she just doesn't get me. And like, what's wrong with her? Like, if we're just stewing on that all day, when we have that next conversation with our spouse, we're going to come off really negatively too, because we've assumed the worst of them. And so first of all, we've got to rein in those thoughts and assume the best, and then ask questions. Ask questions if you don't know, if you're like, really like, what's going on there? I would go up to your spouse and say, listen, I can tell that really struck a nerve in you. I want you to know I'm for you and not against you.
5: Yeah.
3: What went on there? Like, what did I say or do? Or maybe it wasn't even me. What's going on here?
5: You know, in that regard, that's a great point. We make the assumption that you did it on purpose. And I would say 95% of the time, that's probably not accurate.
3: Exactly.
5: Both directions, right?
3: Mm-hmm.
5: We do assume that you did that. You threw that dart at me and it hit its mark.
3: Mm-hmm.
5: And you're going, what dart? What mark? And, you know, there might be times where you are throwing a dig and you got to be careful with that. Obviously, there's healthier ways to do that. But again, that's how with that communication, we got to be mindful and maybe make the assumption. And this is a good thing. I'm having a lot of ahas lately. And I've been married almost 40 years. That's trouble. But just that idea of before I react emotionally like that, make the assumption that Jean didn't know what she was saying or vice versa.
3: Exactly.
5: But how do you train yourself to do that, to say, okay, I'm not going to assume the worst first?
3: Mm-hmm.
6: In the love chapter, 1 Corinthians 13, when Apostle Paul gives us this great list of what love is, the very first adjective he uses is patient. Love is patient.
3: Mm-hmm.
6: Love is patient. Love is kind. It goes on from there. And I think that's the part he put that first. The Bible lists it first because that's the part we struggle with the most, is the patience of like really taking a breath and leaning in and staying curious. You know, Ephesians 4:32 talks about be kind and compassionate to one another. And then it uses a word that I love, tenderhearted, forgiving one another. And I think that tenderness in marriage is usually what we need to lean into when there's a pattern of offense of like, how can I, in my tone, in my words, in my pursuit of my spouse, in my thoughtfulness, just be tender with them? You know, not rough with them, but just tender with them. And if we'll take that posture, it will change the way we talk. And all of us, we know how to do this. Because you look at somebody that might be harsh with their spouse and they think, well, I'm just not a flowery person with my words. And then they'll get their dog and they'll be like, I love you so much. You're so precious, you know. And so they clearly know how to be tender, right?
3: Yes.
6: We all do. But we just need to direct that where it matters the most and be tender and patient with our spouse.
5: Good.
3: And I want to say this too, just practically, take at least 5 seconds, just count to five, take a deep breath before you say anything. And if at that five, at number five, if you're still just rearing to go, ready to say something mean, count to five again. Wow. And if you can't get yourself regulated, dismiss yourself and say, I love you. I'm going to go take a minute. I'll be right back. I promise. I won't leave you hanging. I just need a minute.
5: Yeah.
3: Because
5: yeah.
3: I think so many times we just don't advocate. We don't take the time because we're just, you know, we let the emotions take over. But we need to take the time because our relationship is worth it.
5: Let's move to prioritizing your marriage. This is one, especially for young couples, that can be difficult in the busy season. But you have this concept of concentrating on your marriage. Why do we say a marriage-centric family is critical over a child-centric family? How do we do that?
6: Well, the simplest reason why we do that is because that's the way God designed it.
5: That is true.
6: You look at Scripture, you look at how He orchestrated the family from the very first couple on. That's His design, that the most important human relationship we have on earth, if we're married, is with our spouse. Is God first, then our spouse, then our kids. And when we get that out of balance, when we put our kids first, it creates codependency. It creates a lot of difficult things. It's one of the reasons why the divorce rate is spiking among empty nesters.
5: Right.
6: And people are good at co-parenting and paying bills and running kids to practice and being focused on the kids. And once the kids are out of the house, they look at each other and realize they're married to a stranger. And sadly, there's an epidemic of divorce mm-hmm. among people who've been married, you know, 20, 30 plus years. And we're trying to just help people. We're not saying anything really new or novel in this. We're just trying to point people back to the timeless truth of God's design for putting marriage first. And when you give your kids the gift of seeing a healthy marriage, it is a gift to them, because a lot of young people are scared to get married right now. They're cohabitating, they're dating around, they're scared of marriage. The reason why is they grew up in a household where they never saw a good example of it. And if we can give our kids a good example, that's one of the greatest gifts we can give them, as they go out on their own and start their own family.
5: That's really good. Now, how did Oreos teach this to your family? I mean, I love a good Oreo.
6: Cookies and sweets find their way into all of our family stories. And we just have a lot of sweet tooth people in the house.
5: Okay.
6: But there was an Oreo story.
3: There is. Oh, my gosh. It grosses me out every time I tell it. But it's also kind of a funny story. So this is when we were in the thick of raising four boys. At the time, our youngest was probably, I don't know, 1.5, and our oldest was maybe 10. And there was this quiet in the house all of a sudden. And that rarely happened at that time.
5: Yeah.
3: And we were enjoying it for a moment. I think I was folding laundry. It was just a quiet moment. And I realize I don't know where Chatham is, our littlest one. And I'm like, oh my gosh, where's Chatham? And Dave's like, I thought you knew where Chatham was. And all of a sudden, we look at the kitchen. And at the time, we had a great room, but our kitchen light was off. But there was one little light coming from the half bath that was right off the kitchen. And I'm like, he was kind of in the midst of potty training. And I'm like, did he actually go to the potty? And so we go over to the bathroom. And at first, I'm relieved. I'm like, oh my gosh, there's Chatham. We found him. He's safe and sound. But then I realize there's this dark ring around his mouth. And I'm like, what is that? That's weird. And then I look and see his soggy hand with a soggy Oreo. And he is smiling ear to ear, dipping an Oreo in the toilet and eating it. And eating it.
6: Yeah.
3: And he was so proud of himself.
5: Wow.
3: I know. And so we like...
6: This is why we don't get invited to speak at parenting conferences.
3: I know.
6: Conferences.
3: I know.
6: Lots of marriage stuff. But they hear these stories and they're like, we're good on the parenting,
3: we're
6: though.
3: We're good, Dave and Ashley. No, but we immediately swiped him up and cleaned him. We're gagging. We laugh about it now, but it was crazy.
5: And help me with why that reinforces marriage.
6: You know, Jim, I'm not sure.
3: I think, honestly, it's, first of all, having a sense of humor, right?
6: Yeah.
3: But also just being a team and handling things and, you know, just getting in there and tackling things together. Because parenting is hard.
6: And what we talked about in the book with that story, too, is when you take your eyes off of something that's important for too long, it's going to veer someplace it shouldn't.
3: Exactly.
6: And that happened with our kid. But we see that over and over happen with people's marriages, where you put it on autopilot. You don't really take time to check in and say, where are we? How are we? You're just assuming everything's fine because there's not this big crisis. There's not this big explosion, just like we did in that moment where things seemed fine because they were quiet. But quiet doesn't always mean healthy. And you need to be proactive and lean in and say, like, how are we doing? Like, what can I do to be a better spouse to you? And are we prioritizing each other enough? Do we need to make sure we have that date night on the book consistently? And just checking in, because left on autopilot, every marriage will crash eventually.
5: No, that's good. I will never think of Oreos quite the same
3: I know.
5: Way.
3: But,
4: yeah, yeah. And even in that circumstance, I mean, there's an illustration there, I'm sure, of different parenting styles and how you handle these things, because Dina and I would always approach some of the problems quite differently. Mm-hmm. But you had the wisdom to go seek out help from somebody because of those
3: yes.
4: differences. And I thought that was really an important part of what you shared, because there's an accountability, there's a willingness to grow. Who did you seek out and what did you learn?
3: Well, I'm telling you, this is Dave. Dave had a lot of wisdom, because we found ourselves just, you know, really getting along in most areas of marriage. But when it came to parenting, there was a growing resentment and a tension that we could feel. We weren't like fighting and calling names or anything like that, but just you could feel the tension. You could cut it with a knife. And we just found that we just could not get on the same page with parenting. I was much more black and white, and Dave was just nicer. And I was like, between the two of us is like a balanced parent. We've got to figure this out. But Dave one day came to me and he said, Ashley, he's like, listen, we have all these areas of marriage where there's not tension. And he said, but this tension, I just feel like it's growing. And I feel that you resent me and I hate that. But he goes, but I feel like I don't even know what it is. Hmm. And he's like, and you know, in the conversations we've had, I can tell that you feel a bit like you don't know what it is either. You can't put your finger on it. He goes, I have this idea. Let's pray about, you know, asking God to bring to mind a couple that we know that has a thriving family, not a perfect family because those don't exist, but a family that we admire that's maybe a little bit like 10 years ahead of us. And let's have them over for dinner and talk to them and just learn from them. And I was like, okay, I'll do it. So we prayed. God brought to mind the same couple, the same family. Mm-hmm. And then I started saying, oh no, they're so busy. You know what? We shouldn't ask them. Like, you know, this is probably not a good idea. And he looked at me and grabbed my hand and he said, Ashley, you can't say no for people. The worst that can happen is they can't do it, and we'll pray about it, and we'll think of another couple. God will bring to mind another couple, and we'll go from there. But we need to do this. And so we approached the couple at church, and they were more than willing. I mean, they were so honored that we would even ask. And they were like, we would love to teach you what we know. So we had them over for pizza and spent like 2 or 3 hours just talking through all these issues we'd been facing with parenting. And they gave us new thoughts and new practical skills to consider and to use that we had never thought about, nor would we have thought about without talking to them. And we went back to them over the years, but it was a real game changer for us.
6: Yeah. Just being willing to ask for help and seek help is sometimes one of the wisest things you can do for any part of life,
5: mm-hmm. yeah.
6: but certainly for marriage. And in marriage, for whatever reason, we just clam up and we're like, no, I don't want people to know our business. I don't want that. And you can't think that way. You have to think there are people out there who've been where we are, who've walked through this and can teach us what they know. Mm-hmm. And let's lean into that. And I'm so thankful that we did. And that couple, you know, became great friends and great mentors. And it wasn't like formal. It wasn't, we weren't meeting every week. It wasn't like that, but they were there in our corner from then on. And that made a huge difference.
5: Yeah. In that context, you do point out it's important to create a healthy family culture in this area of marriage. And
3: yes.
5: it reinforces that. But a place where children even feel like they can be heard. Speak to that idea. And maybe you have some traditions in your family that helped you build that culture. But speak to all of that.
6: Yeah, I think leaning in with curiosity, the same you do with your spouse, instead of leaning with criticism. I think as parents, sometimes we think our go-to needs to be criticized. Like, that's wrong. I got to correct it. That's what parenting is. But really, we should come alongside as teachers, mentors. That's what parenting is as well. And say, okay, tell me why you did that. And a lot of times you'll hear them answering their own question of why it was wrong that they did what they did. And you can just kind of help lovingly point it out. And if kids know that you're there with them and for them, and you want them to win, then they're much more willing to share their struggles and their losses with you.
3: Exactly, because we put a high value on honesty in our family.
5: Yeah.
3: And from a very young age, we always told them, you're going to get in less trouble if you're honest first before us finding out than if we find out. Because there's going to be consequences regardless, but they're going to be less if you can just come forth and be honest. And I think when you put those kind of things in place as a family, it breeds more honesty, right? And so over the years, as our kids, you know, got to be young adults, they still come to us. And sometimes, you know, when they're asking certain questions, my eyes, I have to watch like my face because I'm like, oh my gosh, where is this question coming
6: from? Don't freak out. Don't freak out.
3: Dave will grab my hand and he's like, this is what we wanted.
5: Well, this has been a great start. Let's stick around. Let's go another day here and continue the discussion if we can do that. You guys up for that?
6: I'm
3: Absolutely.
6: Up for it.
5: All right, let's do that. These are great tips, and what a concept. Do marriage better, seven simple shifts for a deeper connection, and we've just scratched the surface.
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1: Welcome to Everyday Moments with Joyce Meyer. Have you ever taken a positive outlook on your life? 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
2: I want you to listen very carefully to this scripture because I believe it is a real eye-opener. Daniel 7:25 says, "And he shall speak words against the Most High God and shall wear out the saints of the Most High." Now, do you ever feel worn out? Do you feel like you just can't go on anymore? You're just weary and it seems that nothing is working out right in your life? Well, you know, that is the devil putting thoughts in your mind, trying to wear you out. Sometimes he'll bring circumstance after circumstance, and if we're not able to immediately cast our care on God and stay in the rest of God, then those things begin to wear us out. You know, it's just a little bit here and a little bit there, but Satan has a goal. Well, you know what? We need to also have a goal, and that goal is to defeat the enemy. You know what I've made my mind up to? I am going to outlast the devil. The greater one lives on the inside of us, and there's nothing that the enemy can bring against us that is going to bring us down.
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0: Why do you believe in God?
1: Before I became a Christian, I was a very bad-tempered person. I was on drugs, virtually an alcoholic, and I was very depressed. I was married with two children, and I had a wife going to church all the time, and she used to come home and talk to me about Christianity, and I used to just sit there at home, and like a lot of people, it was all to me a load of rubbish, and I didn't believe in it. But she sat down with me one night, and it was just something so wonderful that happened. We sat and talked and prayed, and she put me through some Bible verses, and it just seemed to open my eyes, and it seemed to be something I'd been looking for quite a long time. And I just sat there for hours afterwards, basically in tears, thinking, how come I've wasted my life so much on the drugs and the alcohol, and basically not being a good father because I was ignoring my children and causing family life to be so dull, basically. And ever since then, I just try and let the Lord lead me in any way that he wants. And Jesus in my life at the moment, he's just changed it so much. If you let him work in your life and accept that he died for you and he's your Lord and Saviour, there's just no ends to what he can do and how he can improve your life. It's wonderful.
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1: As Mr. Graham says, only Jesus Christ can fill the void in your heart. 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
3: 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Steve Ottsham with you, and we have a great show in store for you today. We'll have lots of good music and words of encouragement throughout the show, along with our usual features. So let's get started with our first track on today's drive.

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1: And now we have more words of encouragement from our good friend Malcolm Ryan with today's Words for Life.
2: Hi, I'm Malcolm Ryan. Now, as the years go by, there are people who've been a blessing to us, aren't there? Such as those who've gone out of their way to encourage us. Yet, sad to say, there will have been other people we wish we'd never met because of their negative effect in our lives. Having said that, and getting back to being positive, we have a friend who will never cause us grief or turn his back on us. We're talking here, of course, about the Lord, our God. Indeed, as the writer of Psalm 38 comments in verses 10 and 11, many are the woes of the wicked, but the Lord's unfailing love surrounds those who trust in him. Rejoice in the Lord and be glad, you righteous. Sing, all you who are upright in heart. To be sure, if we love the Lord, then he loves us back by using everything in our lives to make us more like him. As we read from verse 24 of Romans chapter 8, as recorded in the Living Bible, we are saved by trusting. And trusting means looking forward to getting something we don't yet have. For a man who already has something doesn't need to hope and trust that he will get it. But if we must keep trusting God for something that hasn't happened yet, it teaches us to wait patiently and confidently. And in the same way, by our faith, the Holy Spirit helps us in our daily problems and in our praying. For we don't even know what we should pray for, nor how to pray as we should. But the Holy Spirit prays for us with such feeling that it cannot be expressed in words. And the Father who knows all hearts knows, of course, what the Holy Spirit is saying as he pleads for us in harmony with God's own will. And we know that all that happens to us is working for our good if we love God and are fitting into his plans. Keeping it real, this is Malcolm Ryan.
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2: And then one of the Lamplighter books that we have is called Titus, a Comrade of the Cross.
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2: Oh, it is. That's do you like the book better or the audio drama?
3: I have not finished the book yet.
2: Mm. Oh, really?
3: Mm-hmm. But generally, I really love the book perspective.
2: I think this one, I like the audio drama better. In fact, I changed the ending in the audio drama.
3: That's great. Well, you usually do.
2: Yeah, in fact, when we recorded this in London, the man who played Jesus stood in front of the microphone in crucifixion position with his arms outstretched. He was an unsaved character, unsaved individual who played the part of Jesus. He was one of the best actors that we could find. And at the end, I'll never forget watching him. Tears were flowing down his face, and not because he was trying to play a part, but in real life time. He was so moved by what he had, the part that he had played, that, and he looked at us after probably 2 minutes standing there in crucifixion form. He stood there. I remember him looking up, still his arms outstretched. He looked up at me and the director and the engineer, and just tears flooding. He said, "I never realized what he had done for me." And then he had to come into the studio with us, and he said, "Do you mind if I just sit here?" And he stayed there for, I don't know, half an hour. He couldn't speak. He just was very moved.
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0: David. On the night you're falling all to pieces, you can bring your lonely heart to Jesus. 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
2: Welcome to Church Awake. We're on the second part of our series at the moment, Lessons from David's Life when he faced Goliath. Yesterday I established with you that we are all in a war, and that's never good news. We don't like to hear it, but the truth is, even if you don't want to fight somebody, you have an eternal enemy that doesn't like you. And if we face up to that fact and look at what we need to do, we can face life with greater joy, purpose, resolve, and come into a place of victory. Today's lesson I want to look at is that David was faithful. We're back in 1 Samuel 17, and I'm going to read from verse 14 through to verse 20. It says, David was the youngest, and the three oldest followed Saul. But David went back and forth from Saul to tend his father's sheep at Bethlehem. 16. For 40 days, the Philistine came forward every morning, every evening, and took his stand. Now Jesse said to his son, verse 17, take this ephah of roasted grain and these 10 loaves of bread for your brothers and hurry to their camp. Take along these 10 cheeses to the commander of their unit. See how your brothers are and bring back some assurance from them. They are with Saul in the men of Israel in the valley of Elah fighting against the Israelites. And early in the morning, David left the flock with a shepherd, loaded up, set out as Jesse had directed. My title for today is simply this: David was faithful. We see in verse 15 that David went back and forth from Saul to tend his father's sheep. So he was faithful with the responsibility he had been given. The responsibility was small and in time of battle, maybe even seemingly insignificant. His brothers are out there on the front line. All he has to do is look after the family sheep. But he was faithful in doing that. Verse 17, his father gives him instruction and we learn that David was obedient to his father. Verse 20, we read that early in the morning, David went off and he left the sheep with a shepherd and then went to do the task that his father had asked him to do. And these might seem like insignificant comments, but what I realize is that David lived a faithful life before anybody knew his name, before he'd faced a giant, before he had even known that there was such a man as Goliath. He was already living faithfully with daily responsibilities. And I've realized this is a great life lesson, that faithfulness in small things brings increased opportunity. When you're faithful with little, God entrusts more to you. And before you ever think about taking down a big giant, you have to start being comfortable in taking down small giants, dealing with small issues. There's a scripture in Song of Songs that says something like, watch out for the little foxes. It's in chapter 2. Watch out for the little foxes that spoil the vine. And the principle is this, that there are little things that aren't always seen, but they can destroy our lives. And I learned a lesson from David here, that if I want to be a person that takes down giants one day, I've got to start being faithful in small things now. There is nothing too insignificant. There is nothing that's not important. If it's been given to me and it's a charge in my hand, I want to be faithful to do what God has called me to do. We see David was obedient. David was a servant. David was able to follow instruction. I hope that's encouraging to you to be faithful with the little things in your life. They'll help you build strength for the bigger days ahead.
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2: Today we open our mailbag for listener comments, beginning with a note from 8-year-old Adam in Winnipeg, Manitoba. Adam says, I like your jokes. Here's one of mine. Why wasn't the cactus invited to hang out with the mushrooms? He wasn't a fun guy. This comes from Mary near Swift Current, Saskatchewan. Our whole family listens to you whenever we can at supper time. We loved your story of the minister who said that the hymn, Crown Him with Many Crowns, was written by a dentist. And the electrician's hymn was, Send the Light. My husband is an electrician. He brings light into many homes. So do you. Thank you. Someone else named Phil writes, I'm a self-employed delivery driver who pulls over whenever you come on the radio. Laugh Again is a bright spot in my day. Thank you for making me laugh and focus on the source of our joy. Charles listens in Manitoba. He writes, My dad was a jokester, and at times you remind me of him. I like to listen to your words of wisdom in the form of the Laugh Again audio program. You definitely prove that comedy can be clean. I appreciate that. This from a high school buddy named Ken. My wife and I are just starting to listen. How did Laugh Again get started, and what is your purpose? I'm not surprised that you're still making others laugh. Well, thanks, Ken. 25 years ago, the Laugh Again wheels started turning when, over breakfast, a brilliant friend, Ben Lowell, and I discovered we shared a vision for a radio ministry that would bring humor and hope to hurting people across Canada. We hadn't a clue it would take 10 years to get going. Nor did we foresee the impact it would have on believers and non-believers of all ages when God finally opened that door. I just read a study that calls ours the age of despair, citing an endless stream of negativity on TV, radio, and social media. We believe that hope is like oxygen and that God has always done miraculous things in the dark. So we use wholesome humor and inspiring stories soaked in scripture to bring joy back to listeners and viewers. Today, Laugh Again has listeners in more than 100 countries. We hear from the hurting and lonely, the traumatized and hospitalized, the discouraged and addicted. For those who see no light and no path forward, Laugh Again points to our only hope, Jesus. Keep laughing, my friend, and make sure you download the free app and enjoy it every day. Here's an email from Brent in Manitoba. Hey, Mr. Funny Guy. I love Laugh Again. Thanks for keeping me in stitches. Here's a question. Are there times when humor is inappropriate? Ah, well, thanks, Brent. I believe that humor that brings pain to others should be avoided. There's nothing funny about sin and the pain it causes. Generally speaking, I avoid humor at funerals, though I have used it twice. The first was at the funeral of my high school English teacher, Mr. Al Bienert. The family asked me to tell a story about him and how his encouragement changed my life. The second time was when my beloved brother-in-law, Lauren, passed away. I was grieving along with the family, so the humor was soaked in love and gratitude to God for a life well lived. Scripture and tradition suggest avoiding humor that is corrupting, demeaning, or irreverent. Ephesians 5:4 warns us against crude joking and foolish talk. Our humor should build others up and bring joy. If I make fun of someone, that someone is myself. So it's funny for me to say I traded my comb in on a windshield wiper. I'll close with one more good, clean joke from our listening friend, Adam. What do dentists call their x-rays? Toothpicks.
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0: grateful for you.
1: Everyone wants to be successful, but what does success look like? If you're a business person, usually it's the number of dollars in your bank account. If you're a professor, it's the number of books or articles you've published. If you're a pastor, it's the number of people in your church. But how does God measure success? Jesus upturned our success measures in a sermon early on in his ministry. He said things like, "Blessed are the meek, blessed are the pure in heart, blessed are the peacemakers." Not quite the key performance indicators we would expect. Kingdom measures of achievement are completely different to the world's. They're assessed by invisible qualities such as love, kindness, and integrity of character. That perspective challenges how we measure our success. If we're followers of Jesus, we should ask things like, "How well have I loved today? How kind have I been to those who treated me poorly? How well have I forgiven those who hurt me?" In God's eyes, this is success. I'm Tanya Harris of GodConversations.com.

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0: Well, it's time for me to sign off on The Drive Show. I shall be back with you again tomorrow at 4 o'clock here on Branch FM. So whatever you're doing tonight and for the rest of this evening with family and friends, you have a great time. God's going to bless you. Be blessed. Be a blessing to others. I'll speak to you again tomorrow at 4 o'clock. Have a great night.
1: Could it really be this easy that you love me like you say you do?

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0: This is 101.8 Branch FM Radio for Life. I'm with Mike Mawson, who obviously we've interviewed a few times. It's great to see you on the opening of the arcade. How are you feeling today?
1: Yeah, really excited, really happy, and really relieved. You know, we've been working on this project for a long time. I've been working on the project for over 4 years. And it's been a long journey, but just to see it finally open, and especially the tenants and especially their shops and the products they've got on sale and the effort they've made to make their units look really, really, really special. And I think all of the tenants here, they really suit this environment. They really suit the shop fronts and the heritage feel of this space. And I think they look great. And it's not entirely full yet, but we've made the best use of all the vacant units, and we're half full, and we've got loads of interest from other tenants, so hopefully we'll be full pretty soon and this space will be back to its former glory. I'll say that I think it's actually better than it used to be, because we've got a modern finish on a lot of the units, you know, and a lot of the features of the arcade. They're really top quality and it's a great finish, really to the highest standard, really, so really suited to see the building, you know, looking so great.
0: Oh yeah, no, it's really good and great to see lots of people here. So what's still to come, like still to finish, and what people can still expect to come?
1: Yeah, well, as I said, today really we're launching the ground floor retail here at the arcade. There are 16 ground floor shops, and it's September now, so the tenants needed to get in to get, you know, prepared for Christmas, etc. So as well as these ground floor retail, we've got 4 end units, what we call our bookend units, which is 2 at each end, which are, we are reserving them, or at least we're hoping very much that they will be hospitality spaces, cafe, restaurant. We actually have got one cafe moving in. The cafe owner is actually occupying an internal unit today. She's just having a pop-up today, but she's moving shortly across to one of the units on Corporation Street. But it'll be a later date before all those are open. And then one of the big objectives of the RK Group, of course, is to lease all these units, but actually we're keeping control of 4 ourselves. We're retaining 4 for ourselves. One will be a large events room, and one will be a classroom sort of environment, and one will be more of a corporate meeting room, and there'll be storage and office space as well, and that will be launched later too. So basically, ground floor retail now, the end units, watch this space, shortly hopefully, and then we'll probably in October we'll have an opening for our own retained community spaces.
0: Yeah. And where's the best place for people to, you know, see updates and everything?
1: Yeah, well, our 2 main social media sites are our Facebook site and our Instagram page. Just search for Dewsbury Arcade, you'll find them. But there's also our website, again, just search for Dewsbury Arcade, and we have news on there. We have regular updates about all the tenants and all the physical updates and everything to do with the Arcade Group and all of our business. Just look on there and they're all regularly updated.
0: You know, how good is this for Dewsbury, would you say?
1: Well, obviously, we hope it's going to be part of the transformation of Dewsbury. I mean, Dewsbury's never going to be what it was in the 50s, 60s, 70s, you know, with a thriving town on every street, Northgate, Westgate, Daisy Hill, you know, it's never going to be what it was, but it can be better, and we believe that the arcade can, you know, be a catalyst to transform certainly this town centre area. You know, that's our main objective, and of course there's the work that's been done on the market, and you know, when that's finished, hopefully this will be a real hub, this area, because we're close to each other, and really hope it has a positive effect on Marketplace and on Founder Street and on Corporation Street and on Northgate perhaps, you know, and just bringing people back into town. And you know, what we want really is for people to come to Dewsbury again to enjoy shopping. You know, I think most people would readily admit that when they come to Dewsbury, they just come to, you know, get what they need. It's like functional shopping. And when I speak to people, they always say, oh, I'm just popping to the optician, or I'm just popping to the bank and that kind of thing. But we hope that people will turn to Dewsbury to, you know, shop for leisure and to spend money, of course, but nevertheless to enjoy shopping, to go down with friends. And we want the arcade and the market and these neighbouring streets to be a space where people will come for the morning. And another thing we want to do at the arcade is to have heritage on display and to have art on display and to have things for people to engage with. We've got a number of studios here, artist studios, which, you know, will feature artwork and will be occupied by creatives and artists. And we have our own spaces where we're going to have art. We've got a special announcement coming about a project that we're taking part in partnership with a huge national organisation. Watch this space for that. So we're hoping, you know, people come here to the arcade and they'll spend a couple of hours, or, you know, spend the morning. They've got something to look at, they've got something to engage with. They can have a coffee, they can have a bite to eat, but they can do a bit of shopping as well. So to make it a real, you know, space to dwell and space to spend time.
0: Yeah, it was great. Well, it's great to see you on this opening of the arcade in Dewsbury. Thank you, Mike.
1: No worries, thank you very much.
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2: Kasim, the founder of Aroma Fires. We do incense, oud, bakurs, all the scent essentials right here at one spot.
0: So Aroma Fires, you call it. Yeah, tell us a little bit about, so your number six we've got here. I mean, you must be really happy today, you know.
2: 100%. This is a massive, massive, like, stepping stone as well for us. We do markets all over in Rotherham, Manchester. We used to do the market in Dewsbury, Bradford. And just to get a physical shop like this and the opening and a place that I've been coming through since I was a kid, and for it now to be revamped and open, and I mean, if you guys come down, you'll see how amazing it actually looks as well. And I mean, it's just absolutely amazing, absolutely incredible. And this shop here is just wow. I mean, come down, check it out as well, definitely. Aroma Fires.
0: How often is it going to be open?
2: So this is going to be open 5 days a week. Days are a bit strange, where I think it's Tuesday off and Sunday off. So they're the 2 days that it's going to be closed. But 5 days a week will be at 10 till 4. You can also find us on TikTok as well. We call Aroma Fires. Over 3,000 reviews. Absolutely amazing scents. And I'm going to give you one as well to check out, yeah?
0: Oh, wow.
2: No, I'm going to give you a packet. Don't you worry, my friend.
0: Yeah, yeah. So tell us the kind of things that you've got here.
2: So we've got incense sticks. Our incense sticks are hand-rolled, premium quality. So they burn for about 45 minutes all the way up to an hour. We also do the Vital incense cones. They burn for about 30 minutes. It's something new, something different. We've also got all your Dubai perfumes. We've got our own perfume brand as well. We've got over 100 perfume oils to choose from as well. So the variety is absolutely crazy. So guys, definitely do come down and check us out.
0: Did you come here when it was open before the arcade?
2: Yeah, I was only small though. I used to go to swimming baths. And then when I used to come finish my swimming, when I was about 10 years old, I used to come down here, walk through here. There's a candy shop here as well. They do need another one though. But yeah, it's really good. I mean, loved it when I was a kid. And now to have my own shop here, just amazing. Yeah. Absolutely amazing, yeah. Great feeling.
0: Yeah, and it's a good thing for, you know, for Dewsbury. Well, it's great to see the crowds here today, and hopefully that continues. It's great to have the arcade back in Dewsbury, isn't it?
2: Definitely, definitely. I think this is what was needed. And I do think that a lot of people just start coming, a lot more people from out of town. Dewsbury back in the days was such a busy place. Yeah. It did kind of quieten down. But I think, you know what, it's a really good stepping stone. It's just the start of a bigger and better Dewsbury, definitely. A lot of people look at it and think, oh, it's quite run down, stuff like that. But no, it's definitely, the money's getting well spent. Money well spent. And just a few more moves, I think this place will be up and running again. Definitely revived the whole Dewsbury this has.
0: Well, thank you for speaking to us today. I hope everything you know, works really well and successful for you.
2: Thank you so much, my friend. Thank you so much for the interview.
0: This is 101.8 Branch FM Radio for Life. I'm with Simon Dormand. The opening of the arcade today in Dewsbury. Tell us about this section.
3: About a year ago, I was invited to bring some of my images to put them in the pop-up shop over at the precinct. We've been invited to bring them over here. They've been much regarded, and people showed a great deal of interest in them. As an artist, what's interesting for me, who trained in art in a sort of conventional way, is that I have now turned as a tool to AI, and some people shout cheat at me, and other people are just fascinated about how I do it. And some people have got the misconception that you can just trundle an old photograph through AI and it'll turn out a beautiful post for you. Well, it won't. They take a long time to get how you want them to be and to get them to have the detail and the colourways that that you're after. So yeah, it's been a labour of love to get these 20 odd images. We do them from fridge magnet size up to A1. As I say, we've sold quite a few already today.
0: So. I mean, do you have a website as well?
3: No. Too old.
0: Yeah. So will this be a permanent?
3: No, it's not a permanent. Well, this is a short-term exhibition because we sell our work through the shop opposite it, through Carolyn Phoenix at number 4. But there was too many, so too big for her shop, so that they gave us this empty unit to show them today. But eventually, it will all be sold through them and over the way there. But we knew it was going to be heavy footfall today, so my wife and I came along. And normally, they'll have a key and come over.
0: Tell me about some of them then.
3: I started off just doing the main buildings, like, you know, the classic pictures of the town hall and so on. And then I got to remembering about how I saw Dewsbury as a child. And I remembered it as quite a dark place, but it glittered in the dark. It always, to me, came to life more when it was dark than when it was light, because of the light and the colour. And so I started off doing this one of Bickers, the department store, and that proved really popular. So I moved from the railway type posters that I started off doing to that kind of work, and I've gone on to other things since then that we're still working on. But look, I wanted to make some nostalgic 19th mid-century travel type posters, because you can get the atmosphere. What I think about first when I start is, where is the light coming from and where does the light land? Now you try telling AI that and it's very, very difficult, but you do get there in the end. But it's, for me, they're all about light, landscape, perspective. They are terribly nostalgic.
0: Yeah.
3: For, you know, for a lot of people.
0: Yeah. You were born in Dewsbury.
3: Born and bred in Dewsbury, and I'm 70 next week. I went to Wilrack Grammar School for boys, and it's been fascinating for me coming back and doing this, because I don't live in Dewsbury anymore. So it's been fascinating for me to come back, and it's such a privilege to be part of this regeneration. But it's only because people have liked and appreciated the work that I've ended up getting involved, really, you know.
0: Yeah, because obviously you must have seen the arcade when it, you know, when it was here before, so to see it back again, it must be a real pleasure.
3: It's been very moving to actually walk up and down it again. To see it with full of people is terribly nostalgic for me, because I used to work at the top end of the arcade, the end shop, which, and that was 54 years ago, as a Saturday boy and a holiday worker and a student at March the Tailors. And I used to stand in that doorway with a tape measure around my neck. We used to do made-to-measure suits. And for me to walk into that shop now, I was quite tearful yesterday, just seeing it and then going into these various outlets that I remember. I remember Orty's Music Shop, I remember Anne's Pantry, I remember the shoe shop, all places I used to go to.
0: Yeah.
3: Yeah. Very moving.
0: Yeah. Well, thank you so much, Simon, for speaking to us today. Thank you.

0: 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We're at the opening of the arcade in Dewsbury, and I'm with
1: Leo.
0: Now, you're from Bramwell's Hub, is that right? Yeah, could you tell us about that and what you're doing today?
1: Yep, so we run a food bank. We also do youth sessions to tackle antisocial behaviour. We also are a part of the arcade, just helping out.
0: Okay, so you're here today just helping out with whatever needs helping out with, basically?
1: Basically, just making sure that, you know, everything runs smoothly.
0: Will you have any space here in the arcade, you know, at times, or will you do events here or anything?
1: Yes, so we usually do loads of events. So we do Juice Beyond Sea. We also do this as well. So it's about making sure that we are part of the community.
0: So how did you get involved with Bramwell's Hub?
1: So I'm actually a teacher, and I finished my 3-year degree, and a job came up, like a youth job. I got in contact with Tanisha, and here I am.
0: So what's your role at Bramwell's Hub then, at the moment? You know, what do you enjoy most about what you do?
1: So right now I just do the youth sessions. Also, I'm a teacher, so, you know, working with children, I really do like it and enjoy it. I did do the food bank as well, and it's about, you know, helping people out in need, and I think that's the most beneficial thing, is helping them.
0: So when are those youth sessions?
1: So we have a youth session every Friday at Westmore Primary School. And during the holidays, because I'll say free school meal kids, there's no free school meals because schools are closed. We have one in Ravensthorpe and one in Dewsbury Moor.
0: And if people want to find out more about what you do, you know, where's the best place to go?
1: The best place is our Facebook. We've got loads of contacts in there. There's a phone number that you can ring up as well.
0: So that's just Bramwell's Hub, is it, the Facebook?
1: Yeah, Bramwell's Hub.
0: Yeah. All right, thanks very much for speaking to us. Thank you.
1: No worries.
0: This is 101.8 Branch FM Radio for Life. We're at the opening of the arcade in Dewsbury, and we're at Phoenix at number 4.
2: Phoenix at number 4, yes.
0: Yes, so, Caroline, yeah, tell us about the space where we are now.
2: Right, the shop actually is, I rent out shelves, so all these wonderful, wonderful products that you can see here are actually made by different makers who rent a shelf from me.
0: Okay.
2: So you've got a very eclectic mix. And the broad way of describing it is gifts.
0: Yeah.
2: But you've got original art.
0: Yeah.
2: You've got everything that is handmade or is made is recycled. For example, you've got clothing here that had another life and has been recycled for use. That even the lady who's doing the terrariums has used old sweetie jars or coffee jars.
0: Yeah.
2: And so we are not looking at creating waste, we're reusing the waste. Mm-hmm. But they will sell their products, or we sell them for them, and then they pay me rent, but they get all the money from what they sell. So it's a way of bringing local people an opportunity to sell in Dewsbury, in this wonderful arcade, 6 days of the week, for the small price of a shelf. And they don't need to do anything else. They just sit back at home and make me more beautiful things. And as you can see, some of them are relevant for Dewsbury, some of the artwork. Others are because it's what they are interested in. And they're just so different. So come on down. Phoenix at number 4. Phoenix being reborn, recycled, rebirth of the arcade and the rebirth of some of these products. It's also my grandson in Australia's name, so he is a little piece of Dewsbury now, so that's what we love. And we're at number four in the arcade, so do come along.
0: Yeah, so you must be really happy about today, the opening. Obviously it's been a long time, so
2: yes.
0: So what are you feeling today?
2: Relieved, tired. We've had 2 weeks to turn this round from, and up until yesterday it was a building site out there.
0: Yeah.
2: In here we started putting up the shelves literally 2 weeks ago, and we've got it in, got all the makers in, and now to see it full of people who've come to view, who may not buy today, they come to look. What we've found from previous experience with this is they have a look and then they think, something special, I've got a special birthday coming up or a wedding present for somebody, and they will come through.
0: Well, there's Christmas not far away as well.
2: Oh, absolutely. So, but this is not just here for Christmas. This will be here all year round. And, you know, jewellery, the boxes are handmade. There's nothing brought in and been worked on.
0: Yeah.
2: This is, we've got these incredible books here. I can't display them well enough to show what's in them, but people need to come down, have a look, touch the items, see the items. And I'm just so pleased, the arcade, been involved for over 2 years with supporting it in the shareholders, first of all, working as a volunteer in the pop-up, doing the events throughout the months. And what it, this is for me, I didn't expect to do this to begin with. It was a surprise to me when I said I'd like a shop, but it's worked, and that's what matters. And it's bringing life back to the town. Today, yes, people have come in because it's the first day. Oh, and that is incredible. I don't think the arcade has seen anything like this for years and years.
0: No, it's great to see. So are you going to be continuing to be involved in like what's happening at the arcade in terms of events? Or
2: Yes, absolutely. And I've got some of the makers have opted to work in the shop instead of paying rent. Brilliant. They come in. Two are on duty here today, Carolyn and Hayley, and there's other makers around who are going to be coming in on other days. So that will free me up, and certainly on any event days, we will make sure we've got advertising it, we're supporting it. Some of the events are going to be upstairs, so at the minute they're downstairs. Things like the clothes swap happens every month in Dewsbury and has been for 2 years. We'll continue to work. So it is something that we really do support, absolutely. Some of our makers may well do workshops so that they can show people how to make. The Dorset Button Lady, for example, does a lot of workshops in and around the area, and we will then be using those spaces upstairs and just do a day of making. People can come in.
0: Yeah, you're getting a piece of cake now.
2: You can't see on the radio, but I'm being fed.
0: I think that's the time to leave you enjoying your cake now.
2: I was going to say, I'm on my second double espresso, so I need this to bring me down. Nice to see you.
0: Yeah, nice to see you. Thanks so much. Thank you. Thanks. Well, this is Branch FM. We're at the opening of the arcade. I'm with someone who... So you don't live in Dewsbury. You've just... You live in Normanton, but you've come for the opening of the arcade.
3: Yes, that's right. Just come to see what it's like, as it used to be like 20 years ago or 30 years ago, you know.
0: Right, so you used to come here?
3: We used to come here quite regularly.
0: Yeah.
3: My wife used to work in the area, so we used to visit it a lot of weekends, but like everything else, it's a lot of shops are closed down.
0: And do you remember it fondly when you used to come?
4: I remember it because I worked in Batley and in Dewsbury.
0: Okay.
4: And we used to come down in a lunchtime, and the shops were wonderful.
0: Yeah.
4: Not just down here, but all in Dewsbury. There's some beautiful shops.
0: Yeah.
4: Especially that Foresters, that used to be a perfume, a women's, you know, spa kind of thing. Mm. Plus shops and bags and shoes. Wonderful it was.
0: Yeah. So what do you think of it now? Coming today.
4: It's wonderful. Yeah, we've just come. I mean, we live in Normanton. We've come specially to have a look at it. And they've done a really good job of it. I only hope that good shops are open, not just like knitting shops and things like that. Somebody that's going to do good clothes and like it used to be.
0: Yeah.
4: Whether that'll happen, I don't know.
0: Yeah, I mean, obviously, it's not everything's... There's still a lot to come in and things. But hopefully it'll be good. Well, it'll be good to see a lot of people here today, and hopefully it'll be good.
4: It's a good working place, isn't it, environment? So it should attract, you know, some good men's shops, probably. Because there's nothing like that, I don't think, now in Dewsbury, is there?
0: Hopefully, it is a success, because obviously a lot of places, including Dewsbury, you know, a lot of shops have closed and everything. So,
3: it's really good, though, today. It really is good, how they've done it, the developers. They've really done a good job.
0: Oh, yeah, it looks really nice, doesn't it? You know, the modern, it's kept some of the heritage of it as well.
4: I mean, they've kept the entrance of the shops how they used to be. Yeah, really impressive, aren't they?
0: Yeah.
4: Is this a podcast you're doing?
0: Branch FM is a community radio station in Dewsbury.
4: Yeah.
0: So, it's a full-time radio station.
4: Yeah.
0: You won't be able to get in Normanton on the FM, but we're online as well. But, we're just here today doing interviews for the opening of it, really,
4: Yeah.
0: All right, well, nice to speak to you, Yeah, see you later, bye. This is 101.8 Branch FM Radio for Life. We're at the opening of the arcade in Dewsbury, and I'm with Nat. It looks like, I don't know, I'm just looking at my colleague, whether he's doing an interview as well. But I'm just with Nat from Woven. Could you just tell us what Woven is?
5: Yeah, so Woven is a textile festival that happens in Kirklees every other year. So our coming year will be 2027. So next year, for the whole of June, there'll be textile stuff happening across the whole of the district. And that's by communities doing activities for themselves, for their community, and also we as a team program and curate the festival as well.
0: So tell us what you're doing today for the opening.
5: So we've been doing loads of work in Dewsbury over the last kind of 3-4 years with the arcade in partnership. So we've been supporting Dewsbury on Sea, the food festivals, the mashups. So we really are working in partnership with the arcade, and it's great to have a unit here today so that we can show off some of the work that our communities have done over the last 6 years, and also for people to come and have a go at some textile activities.
0: So will you be here in the arcade from time to time?
5: So we hope to pop up in the arcade between now and June next year, so that people can get an idea of what we're doing, how we're doing it. The big project for this year is the calico dress. So this is a beautiful calico dress that follows the red dress project that we had last year. So she will be on display from time to time, and hopefully people will see the progress of the patches that communities across the whole of West Yorkshire are making for the calico dress project. So each patch will tell a story of someone from West Yorkshire, and then all of those patches will be on display in 5 dresses representing the 5 districts in June next year for the Woven Festival.
0: If people want to find out more, I mean, where's the best place to go?
5: So the best place to go is on our social media and our website. So lots of stuff on Facebook, Instagram, and then the website, Woven in Kirklees.
0: I mean, what excites you about today, about the opening of the arcade?
5: So the arcade itself is a gorgeous building, and it's so important that we bring these old buildings back to life, and it's been done in a brilliant way. It's absolutely fantastic and beautiful. But like I say, because we've been working with the team here for 3-4 years, we know how much hard work's gone into actually bringing this back to life, filling some of the units with just incredible retailers who get a chance to be in this fantastic building. But all the hard work really has paid off today, with the crowds coming in to see what the arcade's got to offer. There's huge opportunity in terms of what the arcade has for the future, and it just goes to show that we can do this incredible work in Dewsbury.
0: Really good. Well, great to speak to you, Nat, from Woven. Thank you.
5: No problem. Thank you.

0: 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I'm sat in the studio with Simon Moyo, who is a pastor, a minister in South Yorkshire, I believe. Hi, Simon.
1: How are you?
0: I'm well. How are you?
1: I am well.
0: It's good to see you. We're just going to talk a little bit about your faith and your testimony and that kind of various things. So could you tell me where you are from originally?
1: Right. Yeah. So my name is Simon Moyo. I was born in Zimbabwe in a place called Bulawayo. Something interesting about the place called Bulawayo. It's called the City of Kings.
0: Why is that?
1: So it's got a historical background to it, dating back in the, I can't remember specifically, but it's about a nation that came from South Africa.
0: Right.
1: Which was formed by one of the army commanders that migrated from South Africa, and they went to a place in Zimbabwe, mm-hmm. and they set up this place called Bulawayo, and since then it's called the City of Kings. They call it the City of Kings and Queens as well.
0: Yeah, tell us a little bit about how would you describe Zimbabwe and where you were born, your area where you live there in Zimbabwe.
1: Yeah, like I said, I was born in Bulawayo, born and bred there. So I grew up in a place called Makwekwe, quite a mouthful for you to say. Yeah, so I was born in the 80s. That's where I grew up. And then growing up there, quite interesting place to grow up in, multicultural place where we used to speak about three different languages, English being one of them. The other one is Ndebele, which is the core, which is the main language spoken in Bulawayo.
0: Right.
1: And then the other one is called Shona.
0: Okay.
1: So, yeah, I grew up there, went to school there. Practically, that's where I was made.
0: Yeah. Are those the main two languages in Zimbabwe itself, or are they a lot more?
1: They are
0: depending
1: quite,
0: what area you're in.
1: Yeah, yeah. It just depends on the area where you are in. There are quite a few languages that are spoken in Zimbabwe. I think we have about 6 official languages spoken in Zimbabwe. Right. Yeah. I can only speak about 3, but I can understand all 6, though.
0: Before we came on air as well, you're talking about all the animals as well that you can see, you know, if you're up early in the mornings sometimes as well. So, yeah, just tell me about a little bit about that, because I thought that was quite interesting, and also the fact about the lions and things will never come to your, you know, they'll never come to the area of where the humans are, really.
1: Right, yeah.
0: Respect each other's space.
1: Of course, yeah. There's like that respect of boundaries between animals and human beings. So before we came into it, I was just explaining to you how beautiful where I come from.
0: Yeah.
1: So it's like the outskirts of where I grew up in. There's quite a lot of wildlife around that area.
0: Yeah.
1: So I was just explaining to you that our home is kind of like uphill. And then when you wake up early morning, you can see some animals just drinking. Quite interesting. And I was explaining to you that when it comes to about lions and other dangerous animals, there's kind of that relationship where they don't come to where the humans are, and we don't go to where they are. So there's kind of that like that relationship where I don't come to your place, you don't come to my place as well.
0: When did you leave Zimbabwe, and what was the reasons for that?
1: So I left around 2010, I think, came here for studies.
0: Mm-hmm.
1: So I came here to do a degree in water engineering.
0: Right.
1: And then when I finished, then I got a job here as well. So that's I've been here since then.
0: You live in South Yorkshire.
1: Yeah.
0: Rotherham.
1: Yeah.
0: Can I ask you a little bit about, if it's okay, a little bit about, you know, Christianity in Zimbabwe and, you know, how you came to faith? Are you a part of a Christian family? That kind of thing.
1: Yeah. So Christianity is the main religion in Zimbabwe, although there are other religions there, but Christianity is the main religion in the whole nation. So how I came about to be a Christian myself. So I grew up in a Christian home because I grew up in my mother's household. So I grew up with my grandma being the matriarch of the home. So she instilled into us going into church, reading the Bible. And I remember even from the earliest days when I was a child, we never used to go to bed without praying. So we had like what we used to call, around 8 p.m., we will just all come into one room, we'll start singing, and then we'll have a prayer. and then everyone else will just go to bed. So it's something that was instilled in us that we have to have that relationship with Christ. I remember the first days, it was more like something that we just do at home. It didn't have any like spiritual meaning to me. It was like, oh, that's what we do at home. We pray, then we go to bed. I think it was about 2018 when I finally understood what Christianity is. I started to understand what having a relationship with God is. I remember specifically what happened on that day. Do you want me to share about it?
0: Yeah, please do, yeah.
1: Yeah, so at that time, I think I was living in Stoke-on-Trent.
0: Okay, yeah.
1: Yeah. So that's the time when I kind of had a relationship with God. That was my, I can't say my first encounter, but that was the time when the penny dropped. It was like, oh yeah, so this is what Christianity is. So I remember specifically what happened. I was just walking down the road. I think it was about 7 at night. I took a wrong turn, and then it was a dark alley. I remember it very well. Then all I could see was a silhouette of a person just coming down. I was a bit scared, so I thought, let me just go the other side. Mm-hmm. And then I saw the person just crossing the road as well. And I was like, I'm going to go back the other side. And then he came the other side as well. Right. And then coincidentally, the person was lost as well. He took the wrong turn. And then he stopped me. It's like, I'm really sorry, but I'm lost. I'm new into the city. Do you mind just showing me where this street is? Coincidentally, that was the same street that I lived in as well. Right. So I was like, oh, no, you just turn this side. And then he was like, oh, well, I'm new into this town. I'm actually a pastor that has just come into the area to set up a church. So we started just talking, and then he invited me to church. So since then he kind of reignited that flame that I had in me. So I started going to that church, and then that's when I felt getting involved into ministry and all that. That's when I started now to understand what a relationship with God is like and what entails being a Christian. So since then, I've never looked back. Although I'm not saying it's been smooth sailing, there has been ups and downs in that journey with Christ. But I can say the foundation of Christianity for me was when I was young back home, when my grandma set the foundation. And then when I started to walk with Christ was in 2013 when I met, I still remember his name is Pastor Freddie Anser from the Porter's House. Mm-hmm. Yeah.
0: Yeah. And you know, you talked about, you know, that Christian upbringing and

0: more or less the same.
1: Right.
0: It's just the different language, but the message is just the same.
1: Yeah.
0: What I found the difference probably was like the structures, or I mean the structure of, let's say, church services, let's say. Back home.
1: A lot more freedom in.
0: Church starts at 9, sometimes finishes at 4.
1: Yeah.
0: So there's quite a lot of activities in church. Maybe you start at 9, there's a lot of praying, maybe 2 hours praying, and then you have an hour long sermon, and then afterwards there's something else that goes on. But when I came here, that's when I started to notice that our church service can actually be 2 hours, 30 minutes or so.
1: Yeah.
0: But in terms of church itself, I think the messaging is just the same, but just a different language. What I like about, well, if I could see, like, put a difference between the two, I would say, I think back home, it's more spiritual because everyone is in 100%. If it's church time, it's church time. You know, when it's prayer time, it's like prayer time. You know, that's why you have like 2 hour prayer sessions within the service.
1: But so maybe here that we're maybe not as committed because there's lots of other, lots more other distractions, really. And
0: I wouldn't say committed. I think the commitment, I mean, people are committed.
1: Yeah.
0: But like I said, it's just the different in structure in terms of how the services are, but messaging is just the same. Because you find that most of the modern day churches back home are influenced by these televangelistic ministers, which are there mostly from the United Kingdom, America, like the likes of, I don't know if I can mention names, but yeah, but they do influence most of the churches. So you might find that, for example, when I was growing up, you used to have very few churches that had like these big screens behind them and music playing in the background with the lyrics on the TV monitors or in the background. But now it's something that has been embraced by the churches back home, which is quite good. But when we were growing up, you would probably go to church and then you have hymn books and then you have Sunday school and everything else down there. So, yeah, it's quite interesting. So there is kind of like an influence now into the modern church now, so much that when you probably tune into your TV, you might not even know that it's an African church unless they speak in our language.

0: This is 101.8 Branch FM Radio for Life. I'm sat in the studio with Simon Moyo, who is a pastor, a minister in South Yorkshire. Can I ask you a little bit about your ministry, the church that you go to, your work as a pastor? So you're involved with a church in Rotherham?
1: Yeah. So our main offices are in Bracknell in London.
0: Yeah.
1: That's where the headquarters of our church is. It's called AFIC, so it's Apostolic Faith International Church. So I'm one of the ministers in the church.
0: Yeah.
1: So we do have a branch in Rotherham. So we used to have a building in Sheffield where it was kind of like our church building, but unfortunately we don't have it anymore now.
0: Right.
1: So that's our church that I'm involved in. So we do have also other branches back home in Zimbabwe. We've just recently opened a new branch in Australia as well. So that's our church, yeah.
0: Yeah. So have you been to Australia? Have you been over there to Australia?
1: Not yet. No. Not yet. But hopefully in the near future, hopefully.
0: Yeah.
1: Yeah.
0: Yeah. I mean, how would you describe, your church then, your ministry and what you do?
1: So we are a faith-based church. We are more of the apostolic. I don't know if how I can explain it. It's more of a spiritual kind of church where we believe in the Holy Trinity, which is the Father, the Son, and the Holy Spirit. And we believe having that close relationship with Christ, where Christ can speak to you and speak to me as well. We so much believe in the Word of God as well, that everything and anything that we do is guided by the Bible. So the Bible is kind of like our manual for doing each and everything. So in our churches, the way that they are structured is that everything that we do is in accordance to what the Bible entails. So the Word that we share every week is entrenched into the Bible. We don't divert from anything else apart from just the Bible. Mm. And we believe as well that the Holy Spirit does speak to us individually as well. So you will find that we have sessions where we have dream interpretations. So if you had a dream, and we always say, I had a dream like this. And then if someone is compelled by the Holy Spirit, they can interpret that dream. And then we also believe in prayer quite a lot.
0: Yeah.
1: We pray quite a lot. We have prayer sessions on a Tuesday. So we have prayer and fasting on every Tuesday and every Wednesday and Fridays as well.
0: Yeah.
1: Yeah. So that's our ministry in a nutshell.
0: We must mention as well, because we talked about this before we started the interview as well. Let me get this right. Zambezi,
1: yeah.
0: Yeah, Zambezi Ministries. I mean, tell us a little bit about that. This is in film.
1: Yeah.
0: Did you say your brother?
1: So my brother-in-law, Jonathan Marrero, he's the founder of the Zambezi Motion Pictures. So I do work with him as well in the production company. So we produce movies.
0: Yeah.
1: So we've got three different movies, if not four. The other one is still in production at the moment.
0: So these are filmed in Zimbabwe?
1: Zimbabwe, as well as some of them here in the UK as well. Yeah. So we've got movies which you can actually watch for free on YouTube. So they're faith-based movies that are being produced by Zambezi Motion Pictures. It's not only just movies that we do as well. We are in the process of setting up a podcast. Don't know if I can say it. One of the podcasts that we're doing, or one of the programs that we do, is what we call the Chronicles of the Street Preacher, which falls under Zambezi Motion Pictures, but it's like a branch of the company, which is more like the radio and podcast side of the company. But yeah, we do faith-based movies under the Zambezi Motion Pictures. We don't have any funding. We fund the movies ourselves. So it's all about us trying to reach out to the people and then trying to spread the word of God through movies so that people can understand, like, how we live in our day-to-day lives and how prayer works. Like, for example, the last movie that we made, Prayers, it's all about showing the power of prayer. So, like I said, my two brothers, Jonathan Marrero and Chamberlain Chitago, they are the the power behind this production company. And we are still making movies. And like I said, in the future, you will also probably hear, I mean, the other side, which is like the podcast, and hopefully in the future, maybe like what we were discussing before, have the first gospel radio station.
0: In terms of the motion pictures, I think, how can people find out about it? I think it's you've got a YouTube, you've got an Instagram.
1: Yeah, we've got our YouTube page, which is Zambezi Motion Pictures. That's where you can see all the work that we are doing. You can watch the movies, like I say, they're there to watch free. And then we've got an Instagram page as well, which is Zambezi Motion Pictures.
0: Yeah, and that's spelled Zambezi, if I've got that right.
1: Yeah, that's it. Yeah. I'm tempted to ask you to say it again to pronounce Zambezi.
0: Is there anything else you want to mention, Simon, before we finish here?
1: Probably just to say that, again, like what we were talking about, that we are in the process of just trying to see if we can set up Zimbabwe's first gospel Christian radio station. We are still just knocking the doors to see if we can be able to do that.
0: Yeah, because you were saying before when we met up about that Zimbabwe doesn't have any Christian radio stations, really.
1: Yeah, there is quite maybe just one about three or so, which you can find online.
0: Yeah.
1: But they are not based in Zimbabwe.
0: Yeah.
1: As far as I know, I might be wrong, but I think they are based outside Zimbabwe. Mm. So what we're trying to do is trying to see if we can set up like the first, radio station, which can be broadcast either in Zimbabwe, which is the first gospel radio station. If not, then it will be a case of us just setting up a radio station where we can broadcast online, and then people can just access it via the internet.
0: Yeah. Well, it's great to hear from you. Great to hear about all the ministries and a bit about Zimbabwe and about your faith. So thank you so much for coming in. Thank you.
1: Thank you.
0: That was Simon Moyo speaking to us today on Branch FM.

0: This is 101.8 Branch FM Radio for Life. I'm excited to be speaking to, well, it's Taylor and Co-Worship. It's Lucy Taylor and Ed Taylor. Did I get that right?
1: Taylor Wesley. We're both Taylor Wesleys now. Yes, we are based Taylor.
0: Brilliant. So thank you so much for joining me today. And it was a friend of the radio, Luke Wareham, who let us know about you guys. And your new EP is called Breakthrough. That's right, isn't it?
1: Yeah.
0: And what's the best way, you know, what's the best place for people to listen to your music and find out about you?
1: We're on all streaming and downloading platforms. I mean, we tend to gravitate towards Spotify and YouTube, but we're also on Apple Music, Amazon Music as well, and other streaming services.
0: Brilliant. Have you been at the festivals this summer as well?
1: Yes. Yeah, we've had a really busy summer. So we started off doing Cliff Fest up in Hope Valley, and then moved to do Luminosity, which is the new wine festival with the young people. And then I went and did Limitless, and then we've got another one coming up in a few weeks' time as well. So mainly doing youth worship and then congregational worship in our local churches.
0: Brilliant. And I mean, how did you start as a worship band?
1: Well, my parents were worship leaders, so myself and my brother grew up as part of our worship team and wanted to create something for other young people whilst we were young people. So we started doing worship nights for other youth groups in the area, and then it grew out of that, basically, which is why it's Taylor and Co, because it was my brother and I that set it up, and then our band just started growing with the more people that we met. Mm-hmm. And then a few years ago met Ed through my drummer Ant, and we've kind of got a core group of musicians now who all play on our EP.
0: So I mean, how many do you have overall?
1: I think overall the amount of people that we've used within the collective is about 25 to 30 people over the last about 10 years or so. But we're really passionate about raising younger people into these positions of leadership as well. So particularly this year at New Wine, we spent a lot of time investing in younger team, kind of 16 to 21, and gave them the opportunities to work alongside the more experienced members of the band. And I think we ended up having 21 of us throughout the week that took part in worship just in our youth venue, which was incredible.
0: Yeah. And we're going to play some of the songs from it. Tell us about your EP, Breakthrough.
1: So Breakthrough was born of within a really turbulent time in my life, and I just turned to songwriting as a means of getting through it and a means of connecting with God through it, because I felt I was in a really lonely and isolated place, and actually God met me in that place, and I wanted to sing about that and share that with other people. And that's where the title track Breakthrough came from. And then other songs have come since, with Ed collaborating and writing Heart for You. So that's kind of the running theme all the way through, that God is our hope in the darkness, and he is the God of the breakthrough, who will continue to break down every wall and break every chain.
0: Okay, well, I think that's appropriate to play the title track then, Breakthrough. Here it is. We'll be back after this with more.

0: That was a Breakthrough from the Breakthrough EP from Taylor & Co. Worship. We're with Lucy and Ed right now. Ed, how many songs did you write from this EP?
1: Me personally, so Heart For You is the one that I sort of brought along to the group. I suppose as a slight aside, so when Lucy brings her ideas to everyone, so yeah, we've got a sort of collective of, I mean, frequently sort of 10, 15, but going back 25 musicians, but we have this sort of core of probably about five or six, and we come together. Lucy tends to bring most of the ideas for the sort of cores of the songs, and then we'll all add our own sort of thoughts and ideas. So we might sort of change phrasings or change a little bit of musicality and bring that to each track that comes through. So Heart For You is the one that I penned.
0: I'll ask you about that song and then we'll play that. But sorry to interrupt then, but I just want to make sure that just talk a little bit before we play that. Tell us, Ed, about your faith then. How did that come about for you? Was it at an early age? Did you grow up in a Christian family?
1: I think sometimes it's sort of, it can seem kind of uninspiring to some people. It's like, oh, okay, if you're Christian all the way through your life, because sometimes people are sort of searching for those big breakthrough moments. No pun intended. But for me, I grew up in a Christian household, in a church with the drummer that we have, with Ant, that sort of really, really came into the faith that sort of I know as my own, probably sort of early teenage years, in a church which didn't have much of a youth group, but our small youth group was really quite tight, and really, it was real life, but we supported each other sort of through, I suppose, the sort of stepping stones of faith, really. And that includes with Ant as well, who's our drummer and sort of best mate of mine, really. And then you go to the festivals as a teenager, and sort of experience what faith can be like when you can invest in your own relationship with Jesus rather than being in a setting where you sort of feel like you're a little bit different because you're one of the only teenagers there, and the sermons aren't geared towards things that are relevant in your life, and maybe you don't sort of connect with the worship music in a way that you want to. So it was through those festivals where you sort of really develop that relationship with God, and then through that foundation, obviously, things sort of kick on.
0: And Lucy as well, how about you for your faith journey?
2: A really similar situation to Ed. I grew up in a church that had a lot of grey hairs. We had young people in our church, and we wanted to provide worship that we could connect with. Having gone to these festivals and experienced what it could look like, we wanted to recreate it, basically. And I was inspired by particularly the female worship leaders that I saw, like Beth Croft. It wasn't normal to see many female worship leaders back in the early noughties, but
1: late noughties.
2: I wanted to encourage other young females to do the same as well, and that's kind of an ongoing thread through our band, that we've kind of grown up in churches where the worship was fine, but we wanted to add to it and create something that young people could connect to, and that's ultimately what we're still doing.

0: since I met you. This is 101.8 Branch FM Radio for Life. I'm excited to be speaking to, well, it's Taylor and Co-Worship. It's Lucy Taylor and Ed Taylor. Did I get that right?
1: Taylor Wesley. We're both Taylor Wesleys now. Yes, we are based Taylor.
0: Yeah, I've had discussions with people recently about this. There's some churches that really struggle to have, you know, they don't really have many young people in the church. And then I guess, and then there's other churches that have, a lot of young people, really vibrant. And I mean, how have you found things on that? And I know there's been discussions recently about, you know, a lot of young people searching for something, you know, something more than there is, you know, a higher power or some spiritual thing, and young people wanting to go to church and go back to church. I mean, how have you found that from your experience of reaching out to young people with your ministry?
1: I think we've both been in the situation where we've been in churches with loads of young people and been in churches with no young people. And I think it's a really positive thing to have the experience of both and to want to reach out to engage with more young people. And I think that's what's driven us within the youth ministry that we do to raise young leaders.
0: Yeah, I mean, how important is that, you know, reaching to this generation, to the next generation?
1: That's the most important part of this for us. Mm. It's never really been about creating music to make any money or anything like that. I mean, it can't be really. Like, we've all got normal jobs, normal full-time jobs. And then on the weekends, in the holidays, we spend our annual leave ministering to young people, because that is ultimately what we believe that God has anointed us to do. And I think our experience within worship throughout our lives has really prepared us for what these young people are experiencing. And we work with young people in our day to day, just not in a church setting. But I think that's what's driven us even further into investing in young people, to make sure that they have the tools and they are equipped to go back to their local churches and be able to do what we were able to do because people invested in us.
0: Ed, have you got anything to add on that?
2: Not necessarily. I suppose in the sort of our sort of present circumstances. So we're a church which got grafted into a couple of years ago, and we have loads of kids, loads of families, and a really encouraging growing student movement. But we don't have the youth that we sort of minister to at our festivals and things like that. So we sort of get those lessons and that sort of feed at our own church, and then sort of minister away from our own church setting, which in some ways sort of makes us miss youth work a little bit, but then gives us other perspectives for how the rest of the family of God is interacting with him in this moment.
1: And I think it propels us to want to do more outreach within our own church as well.
2: Yeah.
1: Because it's something that we're passionate about, and we can see that gap and know that we can kind of provide something that could help.
0: I mean, how do you think churches can, you know, do better in reaching out to young people?
1: I think social media is quite a big deal to young people. I think they spend so much time on social media, and I don't think it's necessarily recreating the things that they're looking at. I think it's just being a presence. One of my really good friends is on TikTok, and he's known as like Vicar TikTok, and he's dead cheesy and cringy, but he's absolutely brilliant, and he's managed to reach so many people that wouldn't have met Jesus before, to the point where they're sending out 800 plus Bibles over the last few months because people are reaching Jesus. And I just think that's, we need to meet them where they are, and social media is a big one. And I also think any outreach that we can do in youth groups or in schools, just to teach them more about who Jesus is, rather than them taking a narrative of, I don't know, a minor celebrity version of Jesus, or people that they've met that haven't been so pleasant or whatever, you know, just showing them what the gospel truth actually is. I think that's really important as well.
0: Do you do outreach to church, school, sorry, or would you like to?
1: Oh, we'd love to. We both have full-time jobs at the moment. Yeah. I'm a teacher, so it's part of my job to do music and chapel and things like that with our students anyway. It's definitely something that's on the cards, and there's been a lot of discussion about at our church to be able to do that with the people that we've got.
0: Well, I know it's been a while since you mentioned Heart of You, so we'll go on to that. So yeah, tell us a little bit about Heart for You from the EP before we play that.
2: There's sort of two perspectives for Heart for You. One is sort of a musical side, and then the other is the lyric side. A lyric side came from wanting to write a worship song where we sort of no holds barred just proclaim all the goodness of everything that he's done. His miracles, his character, and really sort of speak into and proclaim his greatness. And then our response to that greatness being that we want to offer our whole lives sort of straight back to him. So if worship is our response to how amazing Jesus is and how amazing our Lord is, then what more response can we give than offering our whole selves or our hearts as sort of living and ongoing praise? And then musically, so Lucy is sort of principal songwriter. You write off piano. So we have basically things that are probably more musically interesting, which are songs that Lucy's written.
1: Harmonically more interesting.
2: So I wanted to sort of take things almost back to those sort of like early noughties, late noughties, sort of Christian rock, basically. A little bit simpler or more straightforward in sort of the musicality, but with quite like with big drums, big guitars in this sort of noughties banger. Basically. So we've got a few different sort of musical influences. There's some nice synths on there and sort of heavier drums and guitars, and with sort of maybe some bigger pauses between where the lyrics are. Because you like to put lots of words in your songs.
1: I do, yeah.
2: And I thought, let's remove some of that and create more space, but create more space in a lively song rather than like a more reflective one, which I think a lot of people do. So those two things came together, and then it's a sort of thought in the back of my mind. And then the song got written over about 15 or 20 minutes whilst I couldn't sleep one night. Came downstairs the next morning, having written a couple of notes on my phone, and came up with a version which is completely recognisable, but I'm glad isn't the one that we recorded.
0: Let's play that Heart for You.

0: That was Heart For You by Taylor and Co. Worship from their EP, Breakthrough EP. We're with Lucy and Ed now. Yeah, I mean, I was going to ask about, I mean, you mentioned it there, but I was going to ask about some of the instruments that you have with the band. Is there any more that you didn't mention there?
1: So with our kind of core members, we tend to stick to electric. So Tim plays electric for us. My brother Josh will play bass. Ant will do our drums, and you tend to do kind of acoustic and vox. And then we've got Franco, who is our producer. He is just excellent in every way, but he plays everything else that's on the track. So he's a keys player, he's also a bass player, added all sorts of extra things in, but it's been a real blessing working with him and working alongside one of our friends who just kind of gets exactly where we're going with it. And the collaboration with the band is so important to the songwriting process, which is why it was always Taylor and Co. and not just Taylor, because I mean, I normally just send a demo of me singing at a piano, and the difference between that and the final thing is astronomical, because they just bring such a level of creativity and musical excellence, and just they've just backed the project so well, which is why it's been so rewarding. So yeah, and Franco's wife Sophie's also singing on our EP as well.
0: So it's a real family feel there.
1: That's what the vibes always wanted to be. Yeah.
0: Yeah.

0: This is 101.8 Branch FM Radio for Life. I'm excited to be speaking to, well, it's Taylor and Co-Worship. It's Lucy Taylor and Ed Taylor. Did I get that right?
1: Taylor Wesley. We're both Taylor Wesleys now. Yes, we are based Taylor.
0: We will finish with another song before we wrap up everything. But have you had like good reactions from young people when you've been at the festivals this summer?
1: There's not really words to describe how it feels when you take something that has been yours and has been your words and your pain but hope, and then you use it for other people and then it becomes theirs. It is truly profound. And we sang Breakthrough last year, didn't we? So we've had comments over the course of the year and requests for us to play it and things like that. And just the most wonderful comments from young people and adults of how it has really impacted their lives and how the words have just brought them a real sense of hope, which has been incredible. And yeah, particularly with the young people that we've invested in as well, we've just received some beautiful testimonies about how much it has grown their confidence and how much, just how anointed they feel in what they've done because we chose to invest in them, and they feel equipped. And it's such an important thing to build up these young people for the future, as they are going to be our future worship leaders and future songwriters. I think it's really important for us to step out and show them that we're doing it so that they can then kind of take that on and be encouraged by that.
0: You do have a new song coming out September the 19th.
1: Yes, with Luke.
0: Yeah, tell us about that.
1: We'd been talking with Luke about writing a song for a while and got together earlier on in the year, and it's a super fun song. We did it at the festivals. It's called No Holding Back. That is what we called it, isn't it?
2: Yeah.
1: We kept changing our mind. It's called No Holding Back, and it's all about just being fully in it for Jesus. And you know, when the devil comes knocking, just being like, bye-bye, and going in the opposite direction, just choosing to follow Jesus. That's what it's all about. But also recognizing and making it relevant to the young people, recognizing the things that are pulling them in these different directions that could distract them from Jesus, but kind of creating a song where they can say, no, I'm gonna follow the right way.
0: I guess, are you always writing? Have you got, you know, some more planning in there?
1: I mean, there's songs on the back burner that didn't make the cut for the EP. I think we've taken a bit of a hiatus from songwriting just because we were at the festivals and got married, started a new job, and so we're quite keen to get started again. But I think the main focus for us over the summer has been settling between us, but also ministering to these young people. So, and doing that in the most genuine and authentic way possible.
0: Yeah. I might get you to pick. Is there a song that you want to finish with and tell us about, unless you want me to pick?
2: Maybe Overflow, or It Was Always You.
1: Yeah,
2: probably.
1: I'd probably say Overflow. Overflow is a song that has changed so many times. The actual word overflow came from our final writing session as I was in the studio laying down the vocals with Franco. Everyone else had done their thing and I changed the chorus. So it's been through a lot of changes, but I think it's because I wanted to write something that really honed in on the Holy Spirit and what the Holy Spirit does through us and how we use the Holy Spirit to minister to other people. It was really important, and little aspects of it came together. There's this beautiful moment between our electric guitarist and what Franco's doing, where they just got into this rhythm, this riff, when we practiced it for the first time, and that just became really poignant. And little things little fragments have come into it that have made it what it is today, and it's ended up being such a powerful song in which to worship to and just to listen to. And it is truly our prayer that God would be seen through the overflow of what the Holy Spirit is doing in our hearts and in our lives.
0: Great, we'll finish with that. I do really like It Was Always You. You mentioned that as well.
1: That's beautiful. We love that one too.
0: probably won't play that right now, but do check that one out as well. Check them all out. It's the Breakthrough EP. It's Taylor & Co. Worship, and we'll finish with Overflow. Thank you so much, Lucy and Ed, for speaking to us today. It's been really good to speak to you. Thank you
1: so much.
2: Pleasure anytime.
0: Thank you. So here is Overflow.

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1: 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Parental discretion is advised.

0: Well, hello there. It's good to have you back. You're always welcome here at Lamplighter Theatre. On our last visit...
1: Vibert and Bruce are at each other's throats. Papa, it's awful.
2: I'm sure it's nothing they can't work out.
1: The Lord is my light and my salvation. Whom shall I fear? The Lord is the strength of my life. Of whom shall I be afraid?
3: If you visit just two families per day, in a few months, you'll cover the entire estate.
1: Visit? Me? I thought you wanted me to send out Susan with a few crowns for each hungry belly. But you want me to visit them, to talk to these people? Why, I might meet with rudeness or drunkenness or disease.
4: You become their friend. They learn you care. And then, when they need comfort, you read from the Bible or tell them about God's love. It comes out natural-like. Is that someone in the woods?
1: Standing in the shadows, watching us.

0: Emmy, is that you?
1: Yes, Papa.
2: I've been going over these ledgers.
1: Yes.
2: We're buying enough food to feed an army.
1: I'm sorry, Papa. Perhaps I was too hasty to put Mrs. Jessel in charge of visiting the poor in my stead. I'll speak with her.
3: Finally, the prodigal returns.
1: Bruce, do you think you could build a lattice here for me?
3: Certainly, Em.
1: I was thinking,
3: not
1: right...
3: Not now, Emmy.
4: Whoa!
3: Vibert, you've stayed in Salisbury late every day this week.
5: Nice to see you too, brother.
6: Emmy, are we still on to watch the eclipse together tonight?
1: I'm so excited.
4: Can I stable the pony and trap for you, Master Vibert?
5: If you please, Joe. I'll need it in the morning.
3: And whose trap is this?
5: I rented it for the night.
3: You're spending money we don't have. Are those new clothes?
5: Well, lad must look his best.
3: Lad is right. You're too young to be out carousing with that Colonel Standish.
1: Bruce, please.
3: No, Emmy. He's acting like a...
5: Like a what, Bruce? Like a selfish dolt? You already think that, so why shouldn't I play the part? In your mind, anyway. Not in others. Colonel Standish appreciates me. He says I'm fun and good company. And you know something else, Bruce? He thinks I possess an abundance of pluck and discernment.
3: He wants something from you. He's after
5: you. Why? Because he sees something in me you don't. Maybe you could learn something from... never mind. There is no talking to you.
3: Vibert, come back here.
5: Of course, sire. Right away, Your Majesty.
1: Bruce... If you spoke more kindly...
3: He doesn't deserve kindness.
1: Your feud stems from your calling him a dolt weeks ago. If only you...
3: I'm not apologising. And it's more than that. It's a selfish use of money we don't have. His eating at restaurants in Salisbury when we have plenty here. He's trying to impress that Colonel Standish, who's got something up his sleeve. I know it.
1: Bruce, you must tell Papa. You know how Papa has a way with him.
3: A way of coddling him. I spoke to Father yesterday. I didn't get a dozen words out before he implied I was jealous of Vibert's friends and activities. Imagine, me jealous of Vibert. No, I'm done talking with Father about Vibert, and now I'm done talking to Vibert.
1: Bruce.
3: Good night, Em.
1: Good night, Bruce.
7: Don't be glum, Miss Emmy. Brothers bicker, but they come around.
1: Like Cain and Abel.
7: Don't you dare say that.
1: I'm just afraid Uncle Arrows is more astute than even he knows. I've been fighting fear and losing since we came here. Vibert is swimming farther out in a sea of selfishness. And Bruce is too proud to throw his brother a rope. I'm concerned about where all these besetting sins are leading us.
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5: The back of the house looks rather majestic from here.
1: Is that my bedroom there, with the light inside?
5: I think so.
1: The sky is so beautiful tonight. Look at all the stars and the moon. It's so big and bright.
5: Not for long. The shadow of the earth will soon cover it completely.
1: How exciting. Where's Papa and Bruce?
5: They said they had some business to go over.
1: Oh, I hope they don't miss it.
5: Oh, I forgot my telescope. Oh. I'll be right back.
1: Vibert! Wait! Oh, he's gone. Leaving me out here. I should have gone with him. Now I'm alone. There he is. That was quick. I'm from the other side of the house. No, wait, that's not Vibert. He wouldn't be walking along the back wall. Who is that? Carrying a basket. It must be Mrs. Jessel. Mrs. I've never noticed that door before. The bush was hiding it. I suppose it leads into the kitchen. I'll just pop in and ask her about the food expenses. Here it is. So dark. Hello? Hello? Mrs. Jessel? She must have gone up these stairs. Mrs. Jessel? Are you... Hello? Mrs... Mrs. Jessel? Harper? This room? What are you...
11: Grab her!
1: What? No!
11: Make a sound, and you're as good as dead, little missy.
12: Harper, now that the young miss has discovered your hiding place, your haunted room, what's to be done?
11: Dead maidens tell no tales. No, sir.
12: No, such a deed would never be hidden. You would only ruin us all. Her father and brothers will pull down every brick in the house with their nails to find her. Make a promise, secrecy, and let her go free.
1: Yes, please, I promise.
11: Trust my safety to a woman holding her tongue? No, sir.
12: You have listened to your wife's advice before now and found it good.
11: Oh, no. Let's snip off a bit of finger. Show what'll happen to them all if she tells.
1: Please, I beg you.
12: Come here, girl. Look at me. You must give me the most solemn oath that you'll never give a hint of what you've seen here. Will you swear silence deep as the grave?
1: I swear.
11: If you do, girl, I will hunt you down and put you in your grave. You and your family. Yes, sir.
1: My family. No.
12: Oh, she's done fainted. I think you may have scared the wits out of her.
11: You sure she ain't never gonna tell?
12: We've got her two ways, husband. A promise and a fear.
11: Oh, well, get her gone. I've work to do. Yes, sir.
12: I'm certain the family is already frantic about finding her. Oh, give me a hand. Oh. Oh. Oh. Oh. Oh.

0: Emmy, can you hear me?
1: Emmy!
0: Emmy!
1: Emmy, where are you? Please answer!
0: Emmy!
2: Oh.
1: Emmy, can you hear me?
2: Where am I?
0: Emmy?
2: Why am I outside? What happened?
1: Emmy!
2: The haunted room. Harper, Mrs. Jessel.
0: Emmy, where are you?
2: Vibert.
1: Emmy, please. Emmy!
2: Bruce. I can't let them know what happened.
1: Emmy! There you are! Emmy! Vibert! Over here! Oh, Emmy. Where have you been? Vibert was nearly out of his mind. He said he went to get his telescope, and when he returned, you were gone and he couldn't find you.
2: I...
1: Shh. Emmy. Emmy, shh. You're fine now. You're fine. Emmy. Emmy, look at me. What happened? Tell me.
0: Emmy! Where did you go? What happened?
3: She saw a wolf.
0: I heard them the other night. Is that it?
3: You saw a wolf?
0: I knew it! She saw a wolf!
1: You left her alone. Out here at night. You know how she is. You!
0: Go ahead and say it. This time I agree. I'm a dolt. Oh, Em, please forgive me.
4: Oh, sweetheart. Are you all right? What happened?
2: Papa.
4: Oh, now, now. Everything's fine. There's nothing to fear.
5: Papa. Could you pass the jam, please?
4: Here you are.
5: Thank you.
1: Is Emmy coming down?
4: She's sleeping in this morning.
1: She was so distraught. I wish we knew what happened.
5: It was a wolf.
1: She never said it was.
5: Well, she never said it wasn't.
4: Well, she didn't say much, did she? Just stared at the fire after we brought her in. Something gave her a terrible fright.
5: Papa. May I have a little extra money for my trip?
4: Your trip?
5: To London. You remember, Colonel Standish is getting married and he asked me to help him with the preparations. I leave this morning.
4: I'd forgotten.
1: Vibert, our sister is in a terrible state and you want to go out and play.
4: I'm sure Emmy will be fine. She can spend the day with me. Bruce, you're hardly eating.
1: I might be coming down with something.
4: Feels like you have a fever. Should I call for the doctor?
1: Oh, no, I'm not feeling that poorly. In fact, unless you want me here to help with Emmy, I'm fit enough to repair the fence on the south side.
4: Of course, you go. But first, drop your brother off at the station.
5: Thank you, Papa.
6: Good day, young sir.
5: And good day to you, sir. I'm blinded by the glitter of your merchandise.
6: Goldings is the finest jewellery store in London, if I may say so.
5: You may indeed.
6: Mm-hmm. Well, what may I show you? Diamonds? Emeralds? Rubies?
5: All of them. And more.
6: Well then, I'm happy to serve you, of course. I am William Golding, the proprietor's son.
5: Heir to the throne, huh?
6: Mm-hmm.
5: Well, sir, I am Vibert Trevor.
6: Charmed.
5: And I'm here to exchange for some gems this stack of currency.
6: Huh? Shall we start with diamonds?
4: Why, Emmy, yes, I believe this area would make a lovely flower garden. I'll ask Joe to prepare the turf immediately.
2: Thank you, Papa.
4: And if you're up to it, perhaps we can get to Salisbury later today for some seeds and tools.
2: I'm feeling better.
4: Emmy, dear, you know there's nothing you can't tell me.
2: I know, Papa.
4: Whoa! Step aside, dear. Here comes Joe, and he seems in a mighty hurry. Joe, what put the fire under you?
6: It's Mrs. Brandt, sir. Death is upon our doorstep.
2: No. Papa!
4: Joe, take us to her. And hurry!
7: Whoa! Oh, girl!
6: It appears the neighbours have gathered out front. Not a good sign.
2: Why is that, Papa?
4: It's a death watch, dear. They're praying for her.
2: You mean waiting for her to die? Thank you, Papa.
4: Are you sure you're up to this?
2: I should have been looking in on her.
4: Excuse us. Let us through, please. Has the doctor arrived?
8: He's with her now.
4: Doctor, how is she?
9: Not good. Pneumonia and other related complications. Why wasn't I called days ago?
2: Papa, I asked Mrs. Jessel to fetch the doctor for her weeks ago.
9: I haven't seen this woman in at least a year.
4: Doctor, can she recover?
9: It's doubtful. Perhaps she'd stand a fighting chance if she were well nourished. The poor woman probably hasn't eaten more than broth in weeks.
2: Oh, Papa, I thought she was getting food from our kitchen. All the food going out of Mrs. Jessel's basket.
4: Food which obviously did not make it to this woman's table. And most likely no one's table except Mrs. Jessel's.
2: Doctor, may I kneel beside her?
9: Please. There's nothing else I can do.
2: Her hand. It's so cold. Oh, Mrs. Brandt. I am so sorry. I should never have turned my care for you over to another. Please forgive me. Doctor, she's awake.
10: Dear child, plant a flower for me.
2: Oh, Mrs. Brandt, tell me you will do it yourself. Mrs. Brandt! Mrs. Brandt!
9: She's gone, dear.
2: Oh, no! No! I'm so sorry.
11: Come visit us at lamplighter.net.
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13: So, Vibert, what brings you back to London?
0: Dear Alice, you do, of course.
13: Oh, I imagined you'd have returned sooner had you known your aunt would throw you such a lovely party.
0: Oh, it wasn't the party, but knowing you'd be here.
13: Oh, Vibert, you've always been such a flirt. But truly, what brings you to town?
0: Oh, a friend of mine asked me to conduct some business for him. A colonel in the American Army.
13: Ooh, is he here?
0: I'm afraid not. He had other matters to attend. He booked a room for me at the Cavendish, leaving me instructions and money. Lots of money.
13: Oh, how nice.
0: Alice, may I have this dance?
13: It would be my pleasure, kind sir. Oh, what could that commotion be? It's the police, Vibert.
0: Looks like an entire squad.
13: They're heading this way.
0: Perhaps you ought to be apprehended for stealing hearts.
13: Oh.
0: Hey, what? Hey! Let go of me!
14: Vibert, Trevor.
0: Yes?
14: You're under arrest.
13: Vibert?
0: This must be a mistake. Unhand me!
14: Men, take him away.
8: Oh, it's Vibert Trevor.
15: I knew he was heading for trouble. All that wildness has finally caught up with him.
0: Aunt! Aunt!
16: Vibert!
0: Aunt, help me!
16: Vibert, what did you do?
0: Help! Help! There's been a mistake!
9: More tea, Emmy?
13: No, thank you. Oh, Father. If I had not been so fearful of visiting the tenants, I would not have asked Mrs. Jessel to do it for me. And Mrs. Brand would have received the food and doctor's care she needed. It's my fault. She's dead.
9: She was always in God's care. But there is no substitute for the work our Lord gave you to do.
13: I'm so ashamed.
9: Your struggle to serve is something for you and God to work out. But Mrs. Jessel lied and stole, and is more the direct cause of that poor woman's demise. Has anyone seen Mrs. Jessel yet?
13: We haven't seen her all day.
9: In hiding, no doubt. Mrs. Brandt's death exposed her deception.
13: Oh, the depth of her treachery. If you only knew.
9: What?
13: Oh, nothing.
17: Oh, this bed is too comfortable for my tastes. But that fire is just right. It will put me to sleep in no time. But until then, where was I? But ye are not in the flesh, but in the spirit. If so be that the spirit of God dwell in you. Now if any man have not the spirit of Christ, he is none of his. Emmy? Is that you? Em? Resisteth the proud, but giveth grace to the humble. Giveth grace to the humble. Humble yourselves, therefore, under the mighty hand of God, that he may exalt you in due time. What is that noise? Casting all your care upon him, for he careth for you. Be sober, be vigilant. Because your adversary, the devil. Hello? Those voices. They seem to be coming from behind the brick wall. Yes. The haunted room. Oh, Vibert, you sly fox. This is just like you. Pretending to go to London and sneaking back to play an elaborate trick on me. To try and frighten me with ghostly voices from the haunted room. And if I fell for it, I'd never live it down. Your rational brother scared by ghosts. You must have found a way in. The voices are louder here. By this tapestry. Lines in the wooden paneling. A secret door. All right then. But how to get it open? Got it. Now to turn the tables on you, little brother.
6: Aha! Bruce! Colonel Standish! And who are you?
18: Get him! He be fair game, he is! Yes, sir!
6: Help! Get off me!
18: Got him! Grab something! That wrench! Get him!
6: Hold him still!
18: Let me... Here's that cold.

0: Who can this be?
1: Inspector Pearson, miss. London Metropolitan Police Service. This is a warrant to search this house. Men!
0: Wait! Wait a minute, please! Right, warrant? Papa! Papa! Papa!
2: This warrant says Vibert was arrested last night on charges of buying jewels with counterfeit banknotes.
1: Yes, sir.
0: This cannot be Vibert. It must be a mistake.
2: Obviously, he was duped by some villain. Were the jewels recovered?
1: Your son led us to a hotel room where he said he left the jewels, but they were not there.
2: Inspector, how is my son?
1: When I left him, he was crying.
2: Oh. In a prison cell? Alone?
1: Yes, sir.
0: Oh, Papa.
2: Emmy, I must go to him now. I just have time to catch the 1 o'clock train to London if the approaching storm does not impede me.
0: Papa, take me with you, please.
2: I need you here, my dear. Awaken Bruce, tell him what has happened. I'll send word as soon as I have news. Inspector, my daughter and son can handle your needs here.
1: Mr. Trevor, we cannot hold you, but if our search uncovers anything incriminating...
2: Then you will know where to find me, with my son. I'm sorry, sir. I must go.
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2: Welcome to 15 Minutes in the Word with New York Times bestselling author Joyce Meyer. On today's program, Joyce will be teaching from her series, Living on Purpose or a Purpose. Each day God gives us is precious, and once it's gone, we can never get it back. We can all make a decision to use our time wisely so we can accomplish all that God wants us to. Now, here's Joyce with today's teaching.
3: Do you have a plan? Are you able to follow through with your plans? How many days do you have in which you don't accomplish what you set out to do? How easy do you lose your focus? Are you leaving a legacy? Here's a good one. Will the world miss you when you're gone? What have you done with your life so far? You know, these are sobering questions, but we need to be sober sometimes. 1 Peter 5:8 says, be well balanced, sober of mind. Be vigilant and cautious at all times, for that enemy of yours, the devil, roams around like a lion, roaring in fierce hunger, seeking someone to seize. The book is called Seize the Day. Seeking someone to seize upon and devour. And you know what? If we don't wake up, sleepy Christians, walk carefully, which means the Greek word is circumspectly, and that word means to walk looking all around you, being careful. It actually has a word picture connected to it of walking barefoot in a field of thorns. So how many of you would take your shoes off, go out into a field of thorns and just... We wouldn't do that, but sometimes that's the way we live life. Amen? No, I mean, you'd be like, is this the right thing? Is this the right thing? Is this the right thing? I'm just asking today if we could start living a little more carefully. How many warnings do you ignore? You say, warnings? What do you mean? Well, let's just say that your back has hurt for 5 years and you've never bothered to go see why. Well, when your body hurts somewhere consistently, it's warning you that something's wrong. And if you take care of little problems, they won't become big problems. Thank you for your excitement. All right, I'll just move on to something else. We had better seize the day before the devil seizes our day. 1 Corinthians 3:10 says, according to the grace of God bestowed on me, like a skillful architect and a master builder, I laid the foundation, and now another man is building upon it, but let each man be careful how he builds. There's the word again, careful, or circumspectly. Paul is saying, I taught you about Christ. I've laid a foundation in your life. Now you're going to be building a life. Be careful how you build. And if you go actually study those scriptures out, it says that we can build with wood, hay, straw, stubble, gold, or silver. How are we building our life? I spent so many years going to bed at night regretting what I spent my day doing. And I don't want to do that anymore, and I don't want you to do it. I want to go to bed at night and be proud of what I got done that day. Amen. What are you doing with what God has given you? A.W. Tozer said this, and I think this is awesome. A man by his sin may waste himself, which is to waste that which on earth is most like God. You here on earth are more like God than anything else here. And he's saying, if you waste yourself, then you're wasting the thing that is the most like God. This is man's greatest tragedy and God's greatest grief. You know, waste of any kind is sad, and certainly the waste of an entire life is the saddest of all. And how many of you know somebody that has just wasted their whole life? Okay. Well, I think we all do. My dad did that. And it's so sad to see somebody in their 80s on a walker, gray hair, all wrinkled up, who's pretty much alone and has nothing left but regrets. I will not live like that. I am not gonna get to the end of my life and have nothing left but regrets. And the only way that you can not have regret tomorrow is to do what's right today. Today, we need to start making right choices. If God is dealing with you about anything in your life and you know that you need to be obedient to Him and you're putting it off for another day, I think tomorrow is maybe the most dangerous word that we have in our English language. I'll do that tomorrow. I'll do that tomorrow. Well, what if Jesus comes today? Thank you. It wasn't a loud clap, but nonetheless, it was a clap. How many of you understand what I'm trying to do here today? I'm trying to move somebody to make some decisions. I'm trying to move somebody to stop just waiting for somebody to come and wave their hand over you and make it all right. I'm yelling to somebody, get up! It's time to get up and start doing something with what God has given you. Well, I just don't know what God wants me to do. You know what? Half the time when I come up here, I don't have a clue what God wants me to do. And I've got a message, but I'll tell you one thing. I've never come up here and not had God work through me. And if you will take a step, God will work through you. Amen. I believe that God hates waste. This morning I had somebody get me a cup of coffee and it was way too strong. And I had to pour it out. I wasted $3 on a cup of coffee that I couldn't drink. I don't like it when I do that. I don't like to waste God's money. I don't like to waste my time. I don't want to waste my energy. Do you know that every day that you spend angry is a day that you have totally wasted? Totally wasted. Every day that you spend feeling sorry for yourself, it's a totally wasted day. It's completely unproductive. It does not help your future in any way, shape, or form. It just keeps you stuck in the same spot. Come on, we're talking about making some decisions today. You know, we're always spending something. You're spending your time. You're spending your energy, you're spending your money. Now, like today, you have spent, by the time you leave, you will have spent, well, 2 hours and 15 minutes from the time the service started, and some of you probably got here early, and so let's just say even if you spent 3 hours here today. Okay, well, that's time well spent, because you know why? This is gonna help you tomorrow, and the next day, and the next day, and the next day. But you could have went out for coffee with two friends and sat and gossiped for 3 hours about everybody else you know. And that's not going to make you feel good. You'll be unhappy later today and won't even know why. But now today, you're going to have a much better day because you're sitting there having life ministered to you. What does the Bible say? If you sow to the Spirit, you will reap from the Spirit life and life eternal. And if you sow to the flesh, you will reap death, ruin, decay, and destruction. Amen. Make good choices. Feel good about the choices that you're making. Amen. I figured out yesterday, and I'm down the road a ways with this, so I'm not asking anybody to do what I'm doing, but I started working out with weights 11 years ago, and I did that 3 hours a week. It would take me an hour three times a week, and I had a trainer. Well, about a year and a half ago, I started adding walking, and I got up to 5 miles every day. And so I spend about 17 hours a week exercising. Okay, now, I'm not trying to impress you. I'm trying to make a point. Okay. Because before I got up here to teach this, I took an inventory of my time. How much time do I spend watching TV? How much time do I spend sleeping? How much time do I spend doing this? How much time do I spend doing that? How much time do I spend with God? And I looked at it and I thought, okay, I'm spending 17 hours a week working out, but what am I doing with that? I'm buying years. See? I'm buying energy. I'm buying vibrancy. I'm buying the opportunity to be here a lot longer than I would be if I didn't do anything, so I can help more people and maximize the gift that God has given me. And that's really the reason why I started doing it. I looked at myself one day, and I mean, God spoke to my heart, and he said, if you don't start getting exercise, you are not going to be strong for the last third of your journey. Amen? And you know, I mean, it is amazing the energy Dave and I have for our age. And Dave doesn't like to talk about old, but nonetheless, we got a few years on us. Amen? See, here's the thing to realize. You can add years to your life and not get old. I sure don't feel like I'm going to be 73 in 30 days. I don't feel like that. And when I'm out there walking and sweating and climbing those hills, I know I'm buying years. I'm buying energy. I need to be creative. I mean, I teach a lot of different things, a lot of different places, and write all these books. I've got to be fresh, and I've got to be creative. I don't have five messages that I can go all over the world and preach. Every time I get on the television, you want to hear something different. And my brain was kind of starting to not want to think anymore. Well, one of the reasons was because I wasn't getting any blood to it ever. Oh, you know what I'm saying. When you spend your time, you're buying something with it. So do you want to invest your time or waste your time? And see, I don't think it's wrong to watch a movie on TV. I don't think it's wrong to rest. I don't think it's wrong to go. I'm not saying that you got to just work all the time. You need a balanced life. But we all know that we can sit and watch stuff on TV that is just flat out stupid. And just go. I mean, I've done that 3 hours. Come on, anybody else out there? And then tomorrow we want God to wave his hand over us. Ooh, we're having too much fun for a Friday morning. I'm sorry for all the people that missed it. You know what I've been doing, and it's been an interesting project. Several times a day now, I'm stopping and kind of going over what I've done with my time so far that day. And I'm finding it to be interesting, because we often say life just goes by in a blur. Well, sometimes we need to take the time to think about what we're doing with the time that we have. Take the time to think about what you're doing with the time that you have. The only way that we can ever make any changes in our life is to take an honest look at it and say, what am I investing? What am I wasting? What would God have me change? You know, we're always adjusting and making changes in our lives.
2: God created us to do great things, but it won't happen by just wishing. We must be willing to do the necessary work. We need to set a goal, develop a plan, and move with purpose. If we do our part, God will always be faithful to do his part. God knows what we need and is aware of our heart's desires, and he will grant them if we seek him first.
3: 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Maybe you've tried and tried to hear God's voice, but nothing seems to change. If that sounds familiar, I've got some good news. In my book, Finding God's Will for Your Life, I want to take you on a journey to peace as we explore what the Bible says about God's purposes for us. You can say goodbye to the struggle and trust that God has a good plan for you.
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0: prayer. The Bible says, ask and you will receive. Those three little words, and you will, sometimes don't get noticed. There are times when we pray and we get an answer right away. But there are other times when we pray and we have to wait for a while. And sometimes we have to wait for a long while. But you know what? That's okay, because our times are in God's hands. The Bible says, who will Jesus find in faith when he returns? So the main thing that we need to do is stay in faith and just keep believing that God is working. Now, every time you're tempted to doubt, I want to encourage you to say out loud, I believe that God is working in my life. God knows your need. He's heard your prayer, and you will receive your answer. It may not be in your time, but it will come just in time. God is good, and he won't be late.
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1: Hi, hello, how are you? Malcolm Ryan here with another blessings packed edition of Sounds Good. And have we got a great show lined up for you?

Restore the joy of our salvation. Amen to that. They were anointed and also sounding good. It's the Amen Singers.

Hey, stay with us. There's lots more to come. So here's an idea. How about recycling old pullovers into balls of wool? Now that's something to do if we're at a loose end. Not such a great idea? All right, what shall we do next? Yes, Charlotte?

loving to tell the story of our Saviour, Ivan Parker and Charlotte Ritchie. And the wonderful thing is, the evidence of God's mercy and grace can be seen in each saved sinner. Here's Brian Free and Assurance.

Anything that I might be is only by God's love for me. So every reason to keep our eyes firmly focused on the Lord, just as Armand Morales is doing.

You know, it only takes a spark to get a fire going, and soon all those around can warm up in its glowing. Well, that's how it is with God's love. And with the tune that fits those words, here are the Big Band Boys.

Mark Schultz there. And trying to make your day a little bit more special, I'm Malcolm Ryan with the Sounds Good Show on Branch FM Radio for Life. Where next to sing, it's Buddy Green.

Now let's get one thing clear. God is God, and as he sits enthroned above, he's working out his purposes. So even though it seems that old Satan, the devil, and sinful people are having a field day disrupting the world left, right, and center, it's the one true God who's going to have the last say. Indeed, as Proverbs 16 verse 4 informs us, God made everything with a place and purpose. Even the wicked are included, but for judgment. And let's make no mistake, they're going to get what's due. Okay, so appreciating that God is all-knowing, all-seeing, all-powerful, and that he has a plan, including the events and circumstances in our own lives, we need to stay balanced, focused, discerning, faith-walking people.

Yep. If we're living as we should, God's going to do more than we ever dreamed. It's just a matter of trusting and obeying. So if you want to be in on his plan, just let him have his way.

Jumping right in there, the Martins. Now the Bible makes it clear that pleasing God is a core goal for believers, achieved through obedience, faith, and living a life that reflects His holiness and righteousness. This involves striving to walk worthy of the Lord, bearing fruit in every good work, and growing in the knowledge of God. And to make it all work, we need to seek His will in every area of our lives. Then, because we can so easily forget, it's good to be reminded of how far down the road of faith we've come. Alison Krauss with the Cox family to sing about that.

seeing as God's not done with us yet, let's allow him to finish the job. For as Paul wrote to Jesus' followers in Philippi, there has never been the slightest doubt in my mind that the God who started this great work in you would keep at it and bring it to a flourishing finish on the very day Christ Jesus appears.

Tommy Coombs. To be sure, every good thing is a gift from God, including our capacity for and experience of gratitude, and appreciating God's protection and provision all through his life. In Deuteronomy 32, verses 3 to 4, Moses says, I will proclaim the name of the Lord. O praise the greatness of our God. He is the rock. His works are perfect, and all his ways are just. A faithful God who does no wrong, upright and just is he.

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Welcome back to Bible Focus. This is our third session in our series exploring passages in the Bible that reference sight. Because in the Bible, the five senses are referenced a lot. Many are healed or delivered through touch. We are told to taste and see that the Lord is good. We can hear God, our shepherd, and the Lord likes to smell the aroma of sacrifice. So this week we want to explore five different passages that reference what you should cast your vision or what you should look at and explore the implications it has on us. Because as that old phrase goes, you become what you behold. So today we're going to focus in on Hebrews chapter 12. It's a very famous passage. So if you have a Bible, you can turn there. And I'm just going to start reading from verse 1. It says, "Therefore, since we are surrounded by a great cloud of witnesses, let us throw off everything that hinders and the sin that so easily entangles. And let us run with perseverance the race marked out for us, fixing our eyes on Jesus, the pioneer and perfecter of faith." So the writer likens the Christian life to a race. Now this is a common analogy that's used within the scriptures, especially in the writings of Paul. And whenever I hear this passage being preached on, the preacher will automatically say that the race described here is a marathon. Now I'm not knocking that in the slightest. I have no problem with preachers saying that. But when you look at the Greek word here for race, it helps give us a better understanding of what type of race the Christian life is. Because if we want to understand the gravity of looking to Jesus, we must understand what it entails. So the word here for race is agon. It could be translated as conflict, contention, fight, race, contest. But ultimately, when you explore the Greek word a bit deeper, it means something a little bit more than just a simple fight, a race, a conflict, contest. Because it means a contest with a struggle or a grueling fight. Our English word agony ultimately comes from the same Greek root word. So it's not just a nice little run you do in the morning. It's a race that you're going to have to struggle, a fight that's going to be grueling. Now, growing up, I was never really good academically. I was always in the lower sets at school, but I was excellent in sports. I played football to a high level. I was one of the best male swimmers for my age in Manchester at one point. I did athletics. I was pretty quick. And I can tell you from experience that when you run a race, when you play a football game, when you do some swimming, it requires a lot of effort. And sometimes you're going to feel like you're on top of the world. And other times you're going to feel like you're hitting a wall and you're going to have to break some mental barriers to pull yourself through and have stamina to end well and finish the race at the high level. And this is what the writer is getting at here, that the Christian life is not a walk in the park. It requires effort. It requires engagement from you. And sometimes you're going to feel like you're on top of the world and everything's going perfect. And sometimes you're going to feel like you're in the depths of the valley and you're going to need stamina to pull yourself through. And it's going to be a grueling task. That's why I think oftentimes when I think about this passage, I think it's more like a ultra marathon rather than a marathon. Ultramarathons can last days, running hundreds of miles, and ultramarathons are not about who is the fastest runner. It's a grueling race that's more about stamina and the ability to push through any mental or physical barrier. That's why the writer here says, run this race with perseverance or endurance. It's a race about longevity, about finishing well, rather than a short spurt and trying to get there before anybody else. But within this, it tells us that when we're running this grueling race, our perspective and our focus should be on Jesus. When you're running a race, you look ahead of you. No long distance race is ever in a straight line, so you need to see the path ahead. You need to see where the bends are so you can take the corners in the best way possible to save as much time. You need to see the mile markers ahead of you so you can see how long you have left. You need to see the finish line to motivate you. But here, the encouragement is, don't look to the left, don't look to the right, don't look at what's going on behind you. Look to Jesus. The essence of what we're saying here is that when we go through this Christian life, when we're running this race, we need to look at Jesus and allow him to lead us and direct us. Jesus has to be the one that you are following. And many Christians will probably hear this and say, yeah, I know this, I understand this. But I think that many Christians believe this theologically, but not practically. They will say, I follow Jesus, but yet they do life on their own terms. They do their own things and merely come to church on a Sunday and class that as following Jesus. But Hebrews is telling us here that when we're running this race, we cannot have one eye on Jesus and one eye on other things. That he has to be our central focus. If he goes left, I go left. If he goes right, I go right. If he says stop, I stop. If he says go, I go. If he says do this, I do it. Jesus says in John chapter 10, verse 27, my sheep listen to my voice and I know them and they follow me.
A sheep is not independent from the shepherd. A sheep does not find its own food, lead itself into new pasture, protect itself from predators. They rely on the shepherd to lead, to guide, to protect. And this is how we as believers are called to live. We are meant to run this race, fixing our eyes on Jesus. We cannot have one eye on him and one eye on ourselves or what's going on around us. We cannot rely on ourselves to lead and dictate which direction we go and set the pace. We have to fix our eyes on him, allow him to lead us, allow him to set the pace, allow him to direct us. And the reason that this is the case is because he is the author and the perfecter of our faith. Let's break this down very quickly. The word author here means in the Greek a pioneer, a trailblazer, a founder, a leader, the one who goes first. Now, the idea that the writer of the Hebrews is trying to get at here is not saying that Jesus invented faith or he's the first one to believe or something like that. The language of author means that Jesus went first. He blazed the trail. He walked the path and now leads us along it. He is the one who blazed the trail and he is the one who made the way. He obeyed the Father. He endured suffering. He continued when the path was difficult. He went all the way to the cross and now he is the new living way to the Father. So Jesus is not standing at the finish line shouting instructions for people running the race that he's never run. No, rather, he's gone before us. He is the pioneer, and he is this new living way who we now follow as our leader. He blazed the trail, but he's also the perfecter. The Greek word literally means end goal or completion or fulfillment. So when it says Jesus is the perfecter of our faith, Jesus begins the journey of faith, leads the way of faith, and brings faith to its intended goal. Think about Hebrews chapter 11, the heroes of faith, Abraham, Moses, David, and so many others. They did incredible and mighty things, but at the end of Hebrews 11, it says, these were all commended for their faith, yet none of them received what had been promised. For God had planned something better for us, so that only together with us would they be made perfect. They did not receive what was promised, but they were all looking forward. Their faith was pointing towards something greater. And then Hebrews 12 comes along and says that greater thing was Jesus. And so we are called to look at him because Jesus is where faith reaches its intended goal, that he is the fulfillment of everything that they were trusting God for. So the call for us is to look at Jesus. He is the perfecter of our faith. Don't look at the length of the race. Don't look at how tired you are. Don't look at people around you. Look to Jesus. He is the one who has run this race. And if you want to know how to run the Christian life well, look to him. Follow his lead and you won't go wrong. Live your life radically following Jesus. Around 10 years ago, I finished university and I started looking for a job. I applied for a bunch of stuff and I wasn't really getting anywhere. And I remember after about a month or so, I was in a prayer meeting and I was praying really hard that God would open the door and I'd get a really good job. Shortly after I was praying this, I really just felt God tell me that I don't need to look for a job because a job's going to come to me. I thought, well, I don't have much experience. So I don't know how that's going to happen, but I just trusted God and I lived obedient to him. And shortly after that, my father passed away. It was very unexpected, and at the funeral, I was giving a speech, and I shared about what the life of my dad has taught me, and I basically did a mini-preach. And shortly after the ceremony, one of my distant family members, who I never ever speak to, came up to me and said, Eamon, you're quite a confident speaker. I have a job at my company that I think that you would be perfect for. And I said, yeah, absolutely, send me the details. And so she sent me the details, and it was an absolutely perfect job for me. I ended up getting that job, and ultimately opened the door for me to pray for people in that workplace. I preached the gospel to a couple of people at that workplace, and I saw incredible things happen. But it all started with me being radically obedient to Jesus. I looked to him and I listened to his voice and I followed what he said. And ultimately, it led me along the right path. Live radically obedient to Jesus because he is the author and the perfecter of your faith. And when you follow him, you will never go wrong. Well, thanks very much for joining me here today on Bible Focus. Unfortunately, that's all the time that we have. I do hope you'll join me tomorrow as we're going to be looking at Colossians. So have a good day and I'll see you next time.

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2: Well, thank you for being here today. We're in a series entitled The Beatitudes, and we're on number 8, the last one. And these are 8 attributes of a believer, a follower of Jesus. These are character traits that the Holy Spirit wants to work into our hearts and into our lives and renew our minds as God's people. What does it mean to be blessed? What does that mean to have the blessed life? I can't encourage you enough to go back and review the first message by Pastor Jacob on defining a blessed life and what it looks like. Well, the 8th attribute or beatitude is in verse 10 of Matthew 5. I want to read it again. Blessed are those who are persecuted for righteousness' sake, for theirs is the kingdom of heaven. Blessed are you when they revile and persecute you and say all kinds of evil against you falsely for my sake. Rejoice and be exceedingly glad, for great is your reward in heaven, for so they persecuted the prophets who were before you. How many of you know when these things happen to us, we don't feel like rejoicing? When they've happened to me over the years, I didn't feel blessed either. You have to, and I have to renew my mind to this blessed life. And what does it mean to be a servant to Jesus? What does it mean to have the kingdom of heaven on the inside of us now? And what does that look like in a world of darkness, in a world of evil, in a world where everything is pursued except the kingdom of God? And we are pursuers now of God's kingdom. And so Jesus is preparing us for the opposition that will surely come if you love Jesus with all your heart, with all your might, with all your mind, all your soul, all that is within you. If you love him and embrace him, then there's opposition to that in the world. And I was totally ill-equipped for this. I was totally unprepared as a believer and unawares of the opposition, of hardship, of things coming against you, not for doing something wrong, but for doing something right. And it really messed me up. And so I can't encourage you enough to embrace the words of Jesus, to understand them by the Spirit, and to make sure you prepare your children to do what is right and be prepared for opposition, even in school, for doing what's right. And if they don't learn early, then they will compromise the rest of their lives, barring an intervention of the Lord in their lives. And so even as a kid, I did not process all the hardship and problems I had properly, and I had no one to help me process it. I came to the conclusion, the erroneous conclusion, that all of my problems, every single one of my problems in my life, is because I said something I shouldn't have said, or I did something I shouldn't have done. And I just had this wit about me. I don't know when I lost it, but I had this wit about me, and I would just come back at things quickly, and it would get me in trouble. I got in trouble in school. I got in trouble in my home just because of a response of saying something. So I thought, well, I need to do better with my words. And that is true. And my response, I remember my dad was going to spank me one time. And I know there's millions of you watching don't know what that is, but he was going to spank me and discipline me over something. And he looked at me and said, look, this is going to hurt me more than it's going to hurt you. And I said, well, give me the paddle and I'll spank you so it'll hurt me a little more. That did not help my cause. And so I thought every problem I had is because of my comebacks or something I've said. Then, of course, when you do something wrong, there's discipline. There's consequences. And so I was just simply not prepared for the opposition that comes with saying something right and for doing something right. And this is what Jesus is doing. He's preparing his people to be able to stand and to fight the good fight, to fight the right fight, to fight the right way in doing what is right and saying what is right and understanding there will be opposition to that. There'll be consequences to that. There'll be setbacks in your life. And again, it wasn't till my early adulthood and when I came back to Jesus that the Lord began to share these things and help me with these things. Look at it again, because Jesus is revealing basically soft persecution and extreme persecution. In America today, at least for a season, and because the church has been awakened and we're seeing some pushback to evil finally, we're not on the cliff falling any longer. Evil is being opposed. Darkness is being opposed with a great awakening of the light. And with that, again, will come these soft persecutions in America. Soft persecution is people mocking you, reviling you, defriending you on Facebook. Bless your heart. If you're falling apart over being defaced on Facebook, please come see me. I need to lay hands on you, praise God. You need prayer because you don't have a clue, and you're just going to be, Satan's going to eat your lunch. And so we have to understand, though, that soft persecution, being called names, being mocked, especially your children, they will be called all kinds of names if they even try in a group, even in a school setting, to say, wait a minute, this isn't right. We need to do the right thing. Oh, my gosh. Yeah. They'll be called all kinds of names. And so you got to prepare them for that and help them work through that. If you haven't been called a hypocrite, right, you're not saved. At best, I'll give you some mercy here. You're a closet Christian. You've been, and you locked the door. You have not come out. You're living under a rock if you have not been called a hypocrite. And most people even go to church their whole life, and they're not even taught what a hypocrite is and how to stand up against that. That, wait a minute, a hypocrite is an actor. The word hypocrite in the Bible literally means actor. An actor. An actor is someone who pretends to be somebody they're not, listen, with no intent of ever being that person, and they make a lot of money. They get rewarded for how good they can fake it, for how good they can draw you in to the narrative. I actually like actors. I've got a few friends that are actors, and I just admire the skill set, how that they can lie so good. They can pretend to be a farmer and they've never tasted dirt. They've never had a garden, but they can pretend to be a farmer and they have no intent of ever being one. And as soon as the money stops, they go back to who they really are. That's a hypocrite. A hypocrite is not a Christian that is falling short of God's righteous standards. A hypocrite is not someone failing in living this life and falling at times. A hypocrite is not somebody that has a standard, God's standard here, and they're hitting it here. That is not a hypocrite. That's called a Christian. That's called a believer. That tomorrow, because they are not hypocrites, they want to be all God's called them to be. They are going by God's grace to become all God's called them to be. They may be hitting it right here today, but tomorrow they're going to hit it here. And the next day they're going to hit it here. We all still fall short. We all make mistakes and don't measure up to the full stature of the Son of God that we're called to. So it's not a hypocrite if you fail. It's not a hypocrite if you fall short of things. A hypocrite is a pretender, and you'll be called that. Your kids will be called that. Some of you young people that are coming out from your lifestyles and you're coming out from your circle of friends, the minute you make a change, they're going to persecute you with soft persecution, like, oh, you found religion. Oh, who do you think you are, high and mighty? Those are soft persecutions that if you don't know how to resist that in the presence of God and committing your soul to God, it'll discourage you. It'll cause you to compromise. It'll cause you to become a man pleaser. It'll cause you to disobey God in the end. And it starts early in our lives. Notice there's four things here that Jesus said. Let's go through this again. Verse 10, blessed are those who are persecuted for righteousness' sake. He's not talking about now doing something wrong and bearing the consequences of it. No, he's talking about all forms of persecution. Persecution starts with soft persecution, then prosecution, then execution. That is the way of the world. That is the way of this world and the evil world we are now living in the middle of. That's the way of the Bible. That's the pattern. And that's why we have to resist soft persecution now, because if we don't resist soft persecution and do the right thing still, it'll turn into prosecution. Satan will use government to prosecute good people, imprison righteous people. And then if they can, if we don't push back in love, then it goes to execution. So Jesus is saying you're blessed and you got to renew your mind to this. If you're persecuted for righteousness' sake, doing the right thing, saying the right thing, you're blessed, for yours is the kingdom of heaven. Blessed are you when they revile, persecute you, say all kinds of evil against you falsely for my name's sake. Rejoice and be exceedingly glad. Yeah, right. Rejoice and be exceedingly glad, for great is your reward in heaven. For so they persecuted the prophets which were before you. Number one, we don't, and I say me in this, I've not taught enough. We don't teach enough on the rewards that God is going to be giving us for being a servant of His, for doing the right thing, for living a life that brings Him glory, for being a witness of His goodness. There are rewards in heaven. God is keeping perfect score of everything you've ever suffered for doing the right thing. There's a reward laid up for you in heaven, and you need to renew your mind to that. I've had to sit down and go, all right, delayed gratification is going to have to work here. Some of your children have never heard that term, delayed gratification, that this doesn't feel good. I don't like it. It hurts. But you are a just God. You are a righteous God. You are a good God. You are a faithful God. You see all. You know all. And great, great will be my reward in heaven. If you don't do that, you'll get weary in your mind and you'll faint. So number one, great is our reward, Jesus said, in heaven. The Bible teaches, number two, that God will reward us for all suffering in this life. All sufferings. God's not ignoring the evil in this world. God's not ignoring the hurt and pains that we all suffer in this life, and promises rewards. Romans chapter 8 says, if we're children, then we're heirs of God and joint heirs with Jesus, if indeed we suffer with Him, we will also be glorified together with Him. For I consider that the sufferings of this present world are not worthy to be compared to the glory that shall be revealed in us. Hallelujah. I've had to, in the past, as a pastor, I'm not a pastor now, but in the past, I've had to sit down and I see the pains that evil brings on families and lives, and it just crush you. Your heart just get broken nearly with the murder of a daughter and the pain of that. Or I don't want to start naming all the evils and the pain because it's too painful, all this evil. But I serve a just God. I serve a God that will not only hold people accountable for all their evil, He will reward us for any sufferings we suffer in this life. Amen. Man, that's the only way you're going to survive, technically. It's the only way I've survived all the pain, all the hurt, all the disappointment, that God, you see everything, you know everything, and you will reward us for any sufferings in this life. Number three, We get rewards for good works. Rewards for good works. Our works can't save us. Our works do not make us accepted before God. Our works can't make us righteous. Our works, again, cannot earn us anything from God in the sense of relationship with God. We are saved by grace through faith, and that not of ourselves. It's the gift of God. On the other hand, because I am saved and I've been made righteous, if you have attended these messages on the Beatitudes, Pastor Micah dealt with those that hunger and thirst for righteousness, and that righteousness works its way out in three different ways. Right standing with God by grace. And now because I am right with God, I'm going to do right by God. Amen. And because I am right with God and I do right by God, I'm going to treat you right. I'm going to do the right thing. And when I do the wrong thing, I'm going to confess. I'm going to apologize. I'm going to repent. And I'm going to make it right if I can. If I can't, I'm going to seek and pursue peace with you and make things right, and we serve God together. And so now, my good works, Paul says, in many places. But one of my favorite is 1 Corinthians chapter 3, verse 8, and 1 Corinthians 3, 14. Paul says that we will be rewarded for all our good works. When we do the right thing, God takes note of it, and we will be rewarded in the life to come for our good works. And I don't have time, obviously, to massage this or elaborate on it, but I really believe that we're rewarded in this life still for doing the right thing. Yeah, it creates persecution. Yeah, darkness hates the light. Yeah, we're attacked. But there's still rewards for doing the right thing. I sleep so good with a good conscience, hallelujah. Some of you drugging yourself to go to... Never mind. Nothing like a clear conscience. Nothing like knowing, look, I did the right thing there, no matter what it cost, and being able to sleep. And so all of our good works, we will be rewarded for. And then number four, my favorite, and this is, I've had to meditate on this in the past. He says, so did they persecute the prophets that were before you. You're in the prophet class if you're being persecuted. You're in the graduating class of the prophets in the kingdom of God. Let me show you the opposite, what Jesus said about the opposite of persecution in Luke chapter 6 and the prophets. Go to Luke chapter 6. Luke chapter 6, verse 24. Woe unto you who are rich. He's not talking about now God prospering us. He's not talking about a proper perspective of riches and things of that nature. But woe, the word woe there is like a, in the Greek language, a warning, like judgment is at the door. Woe unto you, warning unto you, a soft rebuke is what that word literally means. Woe unto you that are rich, meaning that if you're looking to your riches for happiness, woe unto you. If you're looking to your riches to define you, woe unto you. If you're looking to stuff to be happy, welcome to misery. Woe unto you. So woe unto you that are rich, for you have received your consolation. Woe to you who are full, for you shall hunger. Woe to you who laugh now, for you shall mourn and weep. Woe to you when all men speak well of you, for so did their fathers to the false prophets. No response to that? Woe unto you if everybody likes you. Woe unto you if everybody sings your praises from the rooftops. Woe unto you if everybody is your friend because their fathers also were a part of that group and the false prophets. To be liked by everyone, I would have to be a false prophet. I would have to become a false prophet for everybody to like me. I don't know how you can't like me. I'm serious. I think you have to have a demon not to like me. But I've been rejected so much and attacked so much over the decades that there have been times I got so discouraged and thinking, do I really want to live like this? I did something for a family one time, and I judged my heart. I even took it to elders to make sure I didn't mess up, because people threatened to kill my daughters, my two little girls. And it was real. We had the police involved, and they assessed it as a legitimate threat, and we had to protect our girls specifically. And when it came down to, okay, why is this threat happening? It was for righteousness' sake. I had done the right thing by a family member. They disagreed with it, hated me for it, and threatened to kill my kids. This stuff is real. I was doing a pastor's conference, and I need to be careful here. A lot of you don't know me. I'm Pastor Jacob's dad. So I know you don't know me and all that kind of thing, but I don't like naming names. I think it's evil what's happening on Facebook and social media, how people will call people out for stuff and falsely accuse them, bear witness, break all of God's commandments, never called them. Like if I had a problem with somebody, I'm commanded to go to them and them alone. Not go on Facebook and blast them before the world. It's terrible what's happening. So I don't like naming names, even in a good way, because I'm nervous I may say it wrong or misrepresent something and then bring a reproach on that person. So I'm not trying to defend myself. I'm trying to explain myself. And so I don't like doing that. But in this case, those of you that know me know that Andrew Womack and I are friends. I'm not name dropping. To name drop is to try to lift yourself up using someone's name to promote yourself. And he's my friend. And so if we have a problem, he'll call me, I guarantee you. So we're doing a pastor's conference, and there's a warrant out for his arrest and the CEO and then anyone else that would stand up and preach would be arrested. This stuff is real. We're not making this stuff up. This is what happens when evil goes unrestrained. This is what happens when the church goes stealth. This is what happens when we don't have a backbone or the courage of our convictions and say, wait a minute, this is wrong. We love people. We're kind to people. We're merciful to people. We have compassion for people that are stuck in some of this, but we're not going to condone it. It is wrong. It is wrong. And it's not wrong just on a moral level. It's wrong for them. It's going to destroy. Anyway, the governor put out a warrant for his arrest. And the sheriff had the warrant and was going to arrest us. I don't have time for the whole story. This is a sidetrack. I'm trying to show you where we could go if the church doesn't wake up. Where preachers will either compromise and be woke, or if they wake up, they'll be arrested. They'll be arrested. And so Andrew calls me and says, hey, it's possible that they may come and handcuff me right there in the pulpit. Would you take over? Yeah, I guess I could fix your message. I watched that behind the scenes. Well, I wish I could share more on that. That's a sidetrack. I'm trying to make a point that soft persecution starts with name calling. Then it goes to prosecution for doing the right thing. And if you can't stand and you don't know how to love Jesus in soft persecution, what about when someone threatens to imprison you for your faith? Will you be strong in the faith? Will you be steadfast in the faith? Will you be unmovable in your faith? Not if you can't take soft persecution and understand what's really going on. And then execution? Are we really going to lay our lives down for Jesus when we can't lay down being defriended on Facebook? I'm not picking on the young people. I just realized that's two times I nailed the media addicts.
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0: Gospel Truth with Andrew Womack, a teaching ministry emphasizing God's unconditional love and grace. This special teaching on the power of hope was recorded at a recent ministers' conference and is being broadcast exclusively for our radio listeners. And now, here's Andrew.
1: Thank you, Jesus. Well, let me go back and just continue to share a little bit on hope. I've got about 4 or 5 pages more of scriptures, and I probably got 20 pages that I didn't use. You know, there's a lot in the Word of God on this. And so I just want to go through a few things here and continue to talk about the power of hope and define hope again as your positive imagination, a creative imagination instead of a destructive imagination. And I tell you, I have really been blessed by this. This is something I live by. And I, even before I had these scriptures and connected some of these dots, you know, I have fought ever since the Lord first touched my life to maintain that vision that God gave me about I can know Him and that that relationship with Him will allow me to overcome anything that comes my way. And I've had things, you know, I've got a teaching that goes along with this entitled The 4 Keys to Staying Full of God. And it talks about the first thing you have to do is glorify, esteem, magnify what God has done in your life. And I do this a lot. I mean, I spend a lot of time going back and remembering March the 23rd, 1968. And you know what I'm doing? I'm using my imagination to remember and to keep these things fresh and alive. And I've just never let those things die. And I don't take credit for it other than the sense I've cooperated. But man, this is just something God burned in my heart. When the Lord first touched me, I was assaulted by everybody that this was of the devil. And I was in a Baptist church. And the very next day, I mean, it happened on Saturday night, March the 23rd, 1968. And on Sunday morning, I got up in front of my Baptist church, 600 people there. And I stood up and told them, I said, I don't know what happened to me. I think I got filled with the Spirit. And I said, I'm never going to be the change. And I used to rededicate my life every time they had a service. If we had a revival meeting and they gave an invitation for people to rededicate their life, I'd go down 7 nights a week and rededicate myself. I just always knew that there was something more and I was longing for it, but I didn't know how to get there. And I stood up in front of those people and I said, I'll never rededicate my life again. I said, I'll never have to. I gave God everything I've got. I said, there's nothing left to give. And I was 18 years old. And you would have thought, you know, if I'd have got up and confessed that I committed adultery, somebody would have come up and said, well, God could forgive you. Somebody would have been nice. But nobody was nice. The pastor of the church told me, that's of the devil. You're saying you're filled with the Spirit the way Paul was filled with the Spirit. You're never going to have to rededicate. You're going to live a life of victory from now on. And I mean, I was assaulted and told that this was of the devil. And I just had a lot of things happen. And anyway, my point is that from the very beginning, I had to fight to hold on to this vision and to maintain it. And did you know that every person, there was about 7 or 8 people in that prayer meeting, and every person in that prayer meeting got touched, were changed. Martha's brother, Steve, was my best friend. And the next morning, I was up there at 6 o'clock. He was cleaning the church, and we were talking about this. And you know, to this day, Steve still doesn't agree with this. I mean, for a while he did, and life just got in the way. And you know, to this day, he's not operating in the baptism of the Holy Spirit. There's not a single person out of that group that has maintained it but me. And again, it wasn't because I'm somebody special. It's just because, man, God touched my life, and I wasn't going to let this get away from me. I was not going to let that happen. I've read the scriptures where Solomon, you know, after in his old age, he married all of these wives, and it says that they turned his heart away from the Lord who had appeared unto him twice. And those were in dreams. Did you know many people would discount a dream and think, well, it was only a dream. Maybe that was my pizza. Maybe that really wasn't God. But it says God appeared unto him twice. And it says, how could a man turn away from God who had appeared unto him twice? Many of us in here have had the Lord appear unto us, speak unto us, touch our lives multiple times, many more times than twice. And now we have the indwelling of the Holy Spirit. And you know what? We just shouldn't be the way that we typically are, leaky vessels where it's just hard to maintain. I'm telling you, these things I'm talking about are things that I have lived and they have changed my life. And it's what's kept me on course is the fact that I can see things with my heart. I had a guy come up this morning and say that he had problems with somebody. And he said, I only saw him once. I needed to see him twice. And I thought, boy, that's a good way of putting it. Are you looking at your situations only once, or are you looking at it twice? Are you looking up and seeing with supernatural sight, seeing things through the Spirit? So anyway, this has just been powerful in my life, and it really has made a difference. In Psalms 146, verse 5, it says, happy is he that hath the Lord, hath the God of Jacob for his help, whose hope is in the Lord his God. You know what this is doing is linking hope to your joy, to your happiness. I could say it this way. If you aren't happy, if you aren't joyful, and again, you need to define that. That doesn't mean necessarily foolish and acting as if there's no problems. Happiness isn't dependent upon circumstances, but I'm talking about a godly happiness that regardless of what's going on, man, you're still in love with the Lord. You're still rejoicing in God. If you don't have that happiness, then your hope is not in the Lord your God. That doesn't mean you don't know the Lord. Doesn't mean you aren't saved. Doesn't mean you hadn't had past experiences. But at that moment, if you're letting the circumstances of this life get to you, your hope has been diminished. You aren't seeing things from God's perspective. I believe that. Proverbs chapter 10, verse 28. The hope of the righteous shall be gladness, but the expectation of the wicked shall perish. You know, in that very verse, it contrasts two things, hope and expectation. And hope is the positive side, and the expectation of the wicked is the negative side. So I believe that you can use this to further define hope, that hope is expectation. I think it's Strong's dictionary that says it's a confident expectation of good. And that's what it's defined as. And so hope is expecting something. Again, this is the reason, you know, we use these modern translations to translate a lot of things, and that's fine, and there's a lot of good things to gain from it. But, you know, often we'll quote Jeremiah 29:11. I know the thoughts that I think towards you, says the Lord, thoughts of peace and not of evil, to give you a hope and a future, is what the NIV says, and a lot of other things. But in the King James, it says to give you an expected end. I like that. Because you know what? You can expect, you can count on God's word to work in your life. And you don't have to have a dread, which is a negative hope. A dread is a negative image. You don't have to have a dread that as you get older, you're going to become decrepit and that you won't be able to make it. And then maybe you'll go out with a whimper and things like that. Man, Deuteronomy chapter 30, verse 7, I believe it is, says that Moses was 120 years old and his natural force wasn't abated nor his eyesight dim. If he could do that under the old covenant without the power of the Holy Spirit and without all of the benefits that we've got, then praise God. I believe that we can expect to live a long, healthy life and to be strong. And you don't have to just lose it and be out of it at the end of your life. I like that. And so the hope of the righteous shall be gladness. If you're really operating in hope, you shouldn't have a dread. You shouldn't have a fear. You shouldn't let what happened to your family members or somebody you know paint a picture and force an image on the inside of you that causes you fear every time you think about getting older. Man, there's a lot of people that, you know, they departmentalize their life. And so in their ministry, they're going to take these scriptures and they're going to go out and start using their imagination and they're going to see God's word come to pass. And they're going to see them being able to get this building and minister to people. And they're going to see their church growing and they're going to see people's lives changed. And they see these things. And then in this area of old age, well, this is the way it's been. Everybody in my family's had heart problems. And by the time they're 60, they've got to do this. And you can't. And you know what? They just departmentalize their life. I'm telling you, you ought to let this affect every single area of your life. And if there is anybody in the Word of God who succeeded and prospered until their old age, well then praise God, we filled with the Holy Spirit ought to be able to expect those good things. You need to quit cursing your old age and instead go to blessing it. Take all of the scriptures that even when you're old and gray-headed, that you will declare God's goodness unto this generation, and you aren't going to fail. And we need to take the Word of God and paint a picture in every area of our life. In Romans chapter 4, let me turn over and read these because I only wrote down a verse, one verse here. But Romans chapter 4, this is of course talking about Abraham. And it says in Romans chapter 4 verse 18, who against hope believed in hope, that he might become the father of many nations, according to that which was spoken, so shall thy seed be. That's referring to Genesis chapter, chapter 15, verse 6, I believe, where he says, count the stars in the sky or number the grains of sand on the seashore, so shall your seed be. Five words. He based his hope on five words. Man, we have millions of words. If Abraham could sit there and defy all of the odds and do all of these things, his hope was based on the Word. Again, this is a linkage between the Word of God and hope. If you are not studying the Word of God and keeping the Word of God in front of you, then you're going to let the negativity of this world make your love grow cold. Your image, your vision is going to be negative if all you do is read the statistics and listen to the news. We've got to get to where the Word of God is dominating us and speaking things and painting pictures on the inside of how our life is going to go. And so Abraham had five words from God. So shall your seed be. And he used those five words to be able to believe when all hope was gone. Who against hope believed in hope. That means when it was hopeless, he still had hope.
0: That's all the time we have for today. But be sure and tune in again as Andrew continues to teach on the power of hope.
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0: In my talk yesterday, I discussed certain kinds of fear which we commonly experience, but which are not the fear of the Lord. The fear of the Lord is beneficial and pleasing to God, but these other forms of fear are unpleasant and often harmful. I mentioned specifically four other kinds of fear. First, what I called natural fear, the fear you get on the roller coaster, or the fear of thunder and lightning. I think we've all experienced fear like that. Second, what I call demonic fear. The mark of that is that it's unnatural, unreasonable, obsessive, enslaving. Perhaps the key word is torment. I mentioned such things as claustrophobia and unreasoning fear of animals and many different kinds of fear. The third kind, religious fear, which I call religious conformity, not motivated by genuine love of God. In fact, the people that have that kind of fear, their hearts are far from the Lord. And fourthly, fear of man, a fear that makes man seem bigger than God. Where you have to choose between man's opinion and God's opinion, you're swayed by man's opinion. That's the fear of man, and it leads to disobeying God. One sure thing about the fear of the Lord is it never leads to disobeying God. Well, in my talk today, I'm going to return to the positive kind of fear, the fear of the Lord. And I'm going to explain how the fear of the Lord was manifested in the life of Jesus himself, and how it should be manifested also in our lives. I want to turn, first of all, to a prophetic preview of the Messiah, found in the prophet Isaiah chapter 11, verses 1 through 3. Almost all scripture commentators agree that this is a preview of the Messiah. A shoot will come up from the stump of Jesse, and from his roots a branch will bear fruit. The Spirit of the Lord will rest on him, the Spirit of wisdom and understanding, the Spirit of counsel and of power, the Spirit of knowledge and of the fear of the Lord. And he will delight in the fear of the Lord. For that last phrase, the Jerusalem Bible says, the fear of Yahweh, that's their version of the Lord, the fear of the Lord is his breath. To understand this passage fully, I believe we need to compare it with Revelation 5:6. Where John the Revelator, speaking of his vision of heaven, says this: Then I saw a lamb, looking as if it had been slain, standing in the center of the throne, encircled by the four living creatures and the elders. He had seven horns and seven eyes, which are the seven spirits of God sent out into all the earth. And an alternative translation says, which are the sevenfold spirit of God. So we see that the Spirit of God has seven primary forms or manifestations. And these are the forms that are mentioned here in this prophecy of the Messiah, which was fulfilled in Jesus. Let's look at those seven forms of the Spirit of God again, all of which rested on Jesus. First, the Spirit of the Lord. That's the Spirit that speaks in the first person as God. Now, the remaining six forms are mentioned in couples. The Spirit of wisdom and the Spirit of understanding. The next couple, the Spirit of counsel and the Spirit of power. The third couple, the Spirit of knowledge and the Spirit of the fear of the Lord. Do you know, my reaction as I read that and think about it is this: how dangerous to have knowledge without the fear of the Lord. How many people have been destroyed by knowledge because it wasn't combined with the fear of the Lord. Now, the prophecy of Isaiah particularly focuses on that last aspect and says he will delight in the fear of the Lord, or the fear of the Lord is his breath. We need to take this to heart, that when this revelation is given of Jesus as the Messiah and the Holy Spirit coming upon him, though all seven forms of the Holy Spirit are specified, the particular form that is emphasized is the form of the Spirit of the fear of the Lord. How important that makes it. Let's see briefly how this was fulfilled in the life of Jesus. In Hebrews chapter 5, verse 7, the writer of Hebrews is speaking about the days of Jesus in his flesh, in his earthly ministry, and he says this: Who in the days of his flesh when he had offered up prayers and supplications with strong crying and tears unto him that was able to save him from death, and was heard in that he feared. Notice what gave Jesus always access to the Father. Why were his prayers always heard? Because of the fear of the Lord. That's what commended him in a unique way to the Father. An alternative translation of that verse says, during the days of Jesus' life on earth, he offered up prayers and petitions with loud cries and tears to the one who could save him from death, and he was heard because of his reverent submission. That's what we're talking about, reverent submission, complete yielding to the will of God. Of course, this was expressed in the earthly life of Jesus, primarily or chiefly at Gethsemane. You remember when he had to pray and yield his will to the will of the Father. We read this in Matthew 26:39. Going a little further, he fell with his face to the ground and prayed, My Father, if it is possible, may this cup be taken from me. Yet not as I will, but as you will. And again, in verse 42, he went away a second time and prayed, My Father, if it is not possible for this cup to be taken away, unless I drink it, may your will be done. See, that's the fear of the Lord. Never do we assert our will against the will of God. Never do we put anything else in our lives on a level with God. It's God unique, supreme, first and foremost. That's the particular attitude of heart that was manifested always in the life of Jesus. That's the attitude of heart that God is looking for in the men and women that he particularly wants to bless and to strengthen. Let me make this observation. If Jesus needed the fear of the Lord, how much more do you and I need it? Now I want to speak about the fear of the Lord in the life of God's people, in us as believers. I want to say first of all that God expects both honor and fear from his people. Malachi 1:6, God says to his people, A son honors his father, and a servant his master. Then if I am a father, where is my honor? And if I am a master, where is my respect? But the word that's translated respect is literally the word for fear. So there's a kind of fear that God requires from his people. And if we do not give it to him, we're lacking in that attitude toward God. And then we read an account of the early church in the 9th chapter of Acts, at a time when God's favor and blessing was upon the church. This is what it says. So the church throughout all Judea and Galilee and Samaria enjoyed peace, being built up, and going on in the fear of the Lord, and in the comfort of the Holy Spirit, it continued to increase. I'm deeply impressed by that combination, the fear of the Lord and the comfort of the Holy Spirit, and that's what brought growth in the church. See, we easily become one-sided. We've received the blessing of the Holy Spirit, and we know a new kind of liberty and joy and power, but we don't combine it with the fear of the Lord, and we get one-sided, and there's a lack of real holiness and reverence and depth in our spiritual life. Let's make a resolution that we'll go on in the fear of the Lord and in the comfort of the Holy Spirit. And then the fear of the Lord is needed to motivate us rightly in our attitude toward one another. In Ephesians 5, Paul is speaking about what it means to be filled with the Spirit. And he goes on to say that it will be expressed in our relationship to one another. So he says in verse 21, Be subject to one another in the fear of Christ. And then the next verse, of course, speaks about wives being subject to their husbands. I remember talking to a pastor once, a well-known, successful pastor. He described how he and his wife were having what he described as a church fight in their bedroom. And he was saying, You don't respect me, you don't submit to me. And she was saying, Well, I'm not sure that I'm prepared to. And he said, Why not? And she said, Well, you don't have too good a record. And he said they were just about to have a real quarrel, and it was like a cold wind blew into their bedroom and reminded them, submitting to one another in the fear of God, reminding them that it wasn't their choice or decision. It was the motivation of the fear of God. And they both dropped to their knees on either side of the bed and repented. Why should we fear? Let me give you one tremendous reason for us as Christians. 1 Peter 1:17-19. And if you address as Father the one who impartially judges according to each man's word, conduct yourselves in fear during the time of your stay upon earth, knowing that you were not redeemed with perishable things like silver or gold from your futile way of life inherited from your forefathers, but with precious blood, as of a lamb, unblemished and spotless, the blood of Christ. See, that's one great motivation for always living in the fear of the Lord, to think of the price that God had to pay for our redemption. May it never be that we grieve him, or that we ever indicate we don't appreciate the price that God paid. Let me read in closing a verse from Psalm 2, verse 11. Worship the Lord with reverence, and rejoice with trembling. Another translation says with fear. See, that's the combination. It's not one or the other. It's rejoicing with trembling. Whenever we get to just one or the other, we get one-sided. When it's all just rejoicing, or when it's all just trembling, we're one-sided. We need the fear of the Lord to keep us in spiritual balance. Our time is up for today, but I'll be back with you again tomorrow at this time. Tomorrow I'll continue with this theme of the fear of the Lord. I'll be describing the special blessings we receive as we cultivate the fear of the Lord in our lives.
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0: Peter and John and the healing of the crippled man. We are, of course, in Acts of the Apostles, and today we start chapter 4. You made the point at the end of yesterday's programme, Colin, that the people that Peter spoke to after that miracle had occurred would have been the very crowd that had called for the crucifixion of Jesus just a few weeks prior to this occasion. We're very fickle.
1: Yes, certainly some of them. But the aftermath of this incident still continues in chapter 4 of Acts. While Peter and John were addressing the people, some priests and Sadducees, together with the captain of the temple guard, approached them. They were extremely disturbed because the apostles were teaching that through Jesus the dead are definitely resurrected. They arrested Peter and John, and because it was late in the day, had them thrown into prison overnight. Despite this, many who had heard their message became believers, and their number grew to about 5,000 men. They only counted the men because it was only the men who belonged to the synagogue. The ladies and the children were in addition to the men. So, for example, when Jesus performed the miracle of feeding the 5,000. It says in the scripture it was the 5,000 men. There would have been the women and children in addition to that. So now the church is really growing in a significant way. Interesting that it's growing in the face of persecution. And historically, that has always been the case. When the church has experienced persecution, it has grown. Now, why should that be? Because the church is only persecuted when there is something worth persecuting. When the church is really moving in the life and the power of God, it confronts society with the truth. And that's when persecution happens. So the fastest growing nation from a Christian point of view today is China. The church is growing faster in China than any other part of the world. Why? Because in China, there is fairly constant persecution of the church. So it's now reckoned there are well over a million underground churches, not just underground believers, but underground churches. Come on, persecution. Because, you know, we want the church to be in a place where the world gets upset by what is happening because of what the church, not just what the church is saying, but what is happening, the way people's lives are being impacted. I was just talking recently to a group about a visit I made to a prison in South America, where they have 3,000 men in this prison, many violent criminals, murderers, and so on. 1,500 of them are born again, and whole floors are labeled evangelical, and you don't see guards on those floors because some of the prisoners have become pastors, and they look after those floors. And these people are praying and so on. And how did that happen? Well, it started with two people. And they started, two prisoners who were backslidden Christians, came back to the Lord because they were thrown in prison, began to pray for the other prisoners, witnessed to them. They all became believers. The authorities thought, this is terrible. What is happening here? We've got to stop this. So they moved them to another floor. They thought, well, we'll put them with the mafia. That was soon quite. So they prayed for all the people on that floor, and all the really hardened mafia people became Christians. So they then said, well, we'll separate these two and put them on different floors. So both those floors all became Christians. And so it went on until there were 1,500. But you see, it was in the light of that persecution that actually the gospel was spread in that prison. And often you find that, you know, where there's persecution, Christians have to disperse, but wherever they go, they take the life and the love and the power of God.
0: But isn't it interesting, because the church is just such has such a great effect on society. I mean, here they were doing such good.
1: Yes, but you see, religious people make a big mistake, and this is what has happened in the last few years in this country, for example, where the church has tried to woo the world. It's tried to be like the world. It's accepted the standards of the world in an attempt to be popular with the world, and you can't, because you've only got to read what Jesus says about the gospel and what the rest of the New Testament says about the gospel. It will confront the world with its sin. It will not try to be like the world, to woo the world. It's a drastic mistake to think that you're going to be effective in that way. And what happens? The world laughs at the church. The church has become a laughingstock. I mean, you know, it's the butt of comedians' jokes and of sitcoms and all this kind of thing, you know, which people think, oh, well, we've got to be able to laugh at ourselves. No. The church should not be a figure of fun, because the church is the body of Christ, and the body of Christ is not a figure of fun. It's a terrible indictment on how unspiritual the churches have become. So, you know, we need to hear a call back to the life of the Spirit, back to godliness, back to the place where we can be effective in actually impacting the world with the gospel. So there's bound to be confrontation. There's bound to be persecution if we're going to be faithful. I mean, all through my ministry, I've suffered a lot of rejection, and a lot of it has come from other Christians. I think often out of jealousy, because they've seen the way the power of God has been working, not just in my ministry, but in what God has been doing amongst us as a people. And that challenges people, because they don't see the same thing. They don't see the same life. They don't see the same kind of worship and power operating. So instead of saying, hey, we need this life, we need this power, they tend to turn on other people. They want to reduce everybody to their own level, instead of seeing that if only they open their hearts to God, God would raise them up to a higher level of spirituality. And that's what we want, because we haven't arrived yet. We're always looking to God for more and more and more. But must get back to Acts, mustn't we? But then we've got to apply this. We're talking about the Acts of Apostles for today. So if we don't apply it for today, what's the point of studying it, you see? Verse 5 of chapter 4. On the following day, the rulers, elders, and teachers of the law met in Jerusalem. Annas the high priest was present, as were Caiaphas, John, Alexander, and others of the high priest's family. They ordered Peter and John to be brought before them and demanded to know, by what power and in whose name did you heal that man? Peter, filled with the Holy Spirit, replied. Now, you see, what they're learning to do is to walk in the Spirit. So they obviously obeyed the prompting of the Spirit to heal the crippled man. And now, filled with the Spirit, this is not Peter, this is the Spirit of God going to speak through Peter. What did Jesus promise? He said, don't worry what to say when you're hauled before men, because the Holy Spirit will give you what to say. So this is the outworking of that promise that Jesus gave. It says, rulers and elders of the people, if we are being charged because of an act of mercy shown to a cripple, and you want to know how he was healed, then you and all the people of Israel need to understand this. It is by the name of Jesus Christ of Nazareth, whom you crucified, but whom God raised from the dead, that this man can stand before you completely healed. He is the one referred to in the scripture that says, the stone rejected by you builders has become the cornerstone on which the whole building depends. No one else can provide salvation. Through his name alone is it possible for people to be saved. Now you see, there's a dynamic truth which the church needs to boldly proclaim today. There are not many ways to the one God. There is only one way to the one God. And there are other gods that are worshipped by other religions, but the God and Father of our Lord Jesus Christ, the only way to be saved through him and brought into relationship with him as our Father, our Savior, our Lord, is by faith in Jesus Christ, in who he is, in what he has done for us in the cross, so that knowing that he took us to the cross that we might be crucified with him, we might also now be able to share in the risen life of Jesus. You see, what we have to understand is that people in other religions that are all around us, they don't want to share in the risen life of Jesus. They don't even believe in the risen life of Jesus. And yet, this is the call on the church to live the risen life of Jesus in the world today. And that's why God filled these first believers with the Holy Spirit. And that's why he fills people with the Holy Spirit today, to enable us to live the risen life of Jesus in the world. And if we live the risen life of Jesus, then we're going to do the same things as Jesus and even greater things still, because that's what Jesus said. So we're going to be able to pray for others to be filled with the Spirit, which Jesus couldn't do because the Spirit was not yet given, because he was not yet glorified. So we should be the people of the Spirit that are seeing people's lives transformed, seeing the signs and wonders that accompany the preaching of the gospel. Why don't we see more signs and wonders? Because the gospel isn't preached. All kinds of other things are often preached, but when the gospel is preached, God will confirm his word with signs and wonders, so long as we believe and expect that to happen.
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1: I first started my working life as a primary school sports teacher. When I left to go to Bible college and train to be a pastor at 26 years old, a friend said to me, "It's great that now you'll be serving the Lord full time." I understood what he said. Yes, soon I'd be working in my church full time, but I didn't agree with what he meant. The truth is that teaching 10-year-olds how to do torpedo kicks and showing them how to swim backstroke was exactly what God had for me at that time. I was already serving God on the football field and in the swimming pool. The Apostle Paul tells us, whatever we do, we should do it with all our hearts, as though we're serving the Lord and not just people. So whether we're working at home or in an office or in a church building, our heart should always be to serve and bring glory to Him. Every day, every moment, serving the Lord full time. 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
1: Hi, I'm Dudley Anderson. One grey autumn morning, while I was walking down by the river, I was pouring out my heart to God about my financial situation. Just then, I noticed a little grey squirrel running up a tree. The answer to my woes came to me in a flash. It's all about gnats. As I watched my furry friend, Jesus' words came flooding into my mind like the flowing river before me. Look at the birds of the air. They don't sow or reap or store away in barns, and yet your heavenly Father feeds them. See, nobody was feeding that little squirrel. There was no one storing away for him. No one but his creator, that is. This little guy was living by God's hand, I mused out loud. That's faith in a nutshell. So it is with those who track God's will. Listen, and my God will meet your needs according to his glorious riches in Christ Jesus. Philippians 4:19. God tracking is being nuts about faith. Discover more about God tracking at godtracker.co.uk.

0: Why do you believe in God?
1: I believe in God for one reason, because I was raised around people that believed in God. But ultimately, that didn't have much of an effect on me, and I kind of went off on my own until when I was 28 years old. At that point, I'd gotten into Eastern meditation and yoga, and I was meditating in my room alone, being as quiet as I possibly could, and I actually heard God speak to me in an audible voice. I thought he was there in the room with me. And he said, "Don, this is Jesus. I love you. Why do you keep running from me?" And I'd always been taught that God was an angry God and that he was angry with anybody that sinned. And I was a great sinner at that point. And it was a huge shock to hear him not just speak to me, but to say the words that he said. And at the same time that he spoke the words, he showed me on the inside what he's like, that he's forgiving and merciful and gracious and all those things. And he's not angry with sinners. He's full of compassion for them. And that just completely changed my life, turned it around 180 degrees. I've lost interest in doing all the things I was doing before. I won't give you a list of them. A lot of people like to brag about how rotten a sinner they were, but I'm not going to do that. I was just rotten, I'll say that much. And I didn't kill anybody, but I pretty well covered everything else. And I just lost interest in so many of the things I was doing. And I was just then and now filled with peace, and he erased my fear of death and gave me a purpose for my life, which I didn't have before. And it's been very, very different ever since.
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1: A man with leprosy came and knelt before him and said, "Lord, if you're willing, you can make me clean." I love that. If you're willing. There was no doubt this man knew that Jesus could heal him. "Lord, if you're willing, you can make me clean." And Jesus reached out his hand and he touched the man. Here this man comes down the mountain. There's a crowd of people that are following him. And you see, my question to you tonight, are you following the Lord Jesus Christ? Have you trusted him as your Lord? Can you call Jesus Christ tonight, "He's my Lord"? Have you trusted him as your Savior?
2: How do you answer Franklin Graham's question? 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
1: Welcome to Everyday Moments with Joyce Meyer. Have you ever wondered why your prayers don't seem to have any power? And should your prayers even have power? Well, today on Everyday Moments, Joyce shares why prayer should be powerful.
2: Well, there's a lot of power in prayer. I believe it's actually one of the most powerful things we can do, because when we pray, it opens the door for God to work in our lives. All we need to do is begin to do it. You have not because you ask not. James 5:16 says the earnest, heartfelt, continued prayer of a righteous man makes tremendous power available, dynamic in its working. Well, who is righteous? Well, if you're born again, if you've received Jesus Christ as your Savior, even though you don't do everything right, you've been washed in the blood of Jesus, and the Bible says that God views us as His very own righteousness. So you can come as a righteous man or woman washed in the blood of Jesus, and you can pray bold prayers and believe that there's tremendous power working in your behalf. I want to encourage you, don't worry about things, pray. Don't fear things, pray.
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1: What was the last Bible verse you committed to memory? Hi there, I'm Chuck Swindoll. What scripture is written on your heart? 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The best place I know to begin that process of mental cleansing is with the all-important discipline of memorizing Scripture. I realize that doesn't sound very sophisticated or intellectual, but believe me, God's book is full of powerful ammunition. Question is, are you armed for the battle? 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

sit with music to relax to. Put your feet up and let the world go by moment. Then there's Just Jazz and Blues, for people who just love the creativity of jazz and the down-to-earth lyrics of the blues. I mean, what's not to like? So when can you hear these shows on Branch FM? Well, Just Jazz and Blues is on every Monday evening at 8 p.m. and Easy Does It can be heard every Sunday evening at 7:30 p.m. And with both shows lifting high the name of Jesus, including a few encouraging thoughts from yours truly, you'll be more than welcome.

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